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4: Today on Law and Disorder, we discuss the recent ending of the U.S. Supreme Court term, which fully advanced and further advanced the reactionary Republican agenda.
5: Our own Stephen Rohde, a constitutional scholar, explains the bigger picture of the key Supreme Court decisions and lauds the opinions of the three dissenters who cited precedent and upheld the separation of powers. We then take a look at a very unique and helpful website that'll quickly evaluate your congressional representative, such as how much AIPAC money he or she gets, or approving policy against the interests of their constituents.
4: Our guest is Felice Gilman, who helped put the website together and explains how it can be used to help inform the voter.
6: Stay with us.
5: I'm New York City attorney and author Michael Stephen Smith.
4: And I'm Jim Lafferty, a decades-long political activist and once the national director of the National Lawyers Guild. The Supreme Court just ended a momentous term, further entrenching the reactionary Republican agenda. And so our consideration of relevant court cases and other legal developments today includes a review of the conservative legal doctrine known as the unitary executive theory, now favored by the conservative majority of the Supreme Court, and also the conservative doctrine of originalism. We'll also look at a new opinion poll of Americans showing that at least half of Americans disapprove of the job the Supreme Court is doing. Our guest is our go-to expert on such matters, Stephen Rohde. Mr. Rohde is the author of two books and numerous articles and book reviews on constitutional law and history. He is the former president of the ACLU Foundation of Southern California and a specialist advisor on free speech and the First Amendment for the Muslim Public Affairs Council. He is host of the new podcast, Speaking Freely, produced by Miz Studios, and is available on Spotify and iHeartRadio. I should mention that Steve Rohde is, of course, also one of the co-hosts of the Law and Disorder radio show. So, Steve Rohde, a warm welcome to this week's edition of Law and Disorder.
7: Jim and Michael, it's such a pleasure to be with you in this role today.
4: Well, Steve, the conservative legal doctrine known as the unitary executive theory, it's now really triumphed at the Supreme Court, hasn't it? I mean, you've written that this theory poses a grave danger to the U.S. Constitution, to the separation of powers. How did the court employ that doctrine this term, and why is it such a threat to our constitutional system?
7: Well, today, I think we have a chance with a few weeks' reflection on what the Supreme Court did, or at least the reactionary six-member majority on the Supreme Court did at the end of the term in June. And I wanted to take a few minutes to reflect more theoretically or more broadly about what project this court, the Roberts Court, is up to. And one of the principal backbones is the unitary executive theory. This was an outlier theory developed during the Reagan administration by some lawyers and law professors. The notion that the president sits atop the entire federal government and is in total control of the executive branch. It was an overwhelming theory. It was meant to put the president beyond the reach of Congress and in many respects beyond the reach of the courts. It was an outlier in the sense that only Antonin Scalia was an early proponent of it in his dissents and concurring opinions. But it has now seized the entire majority on the Supreme Court. It is a doctrine that Sotomayor, in a recent case we'll talk about, says that the result is a president who emerges with far greater power than ever before. What surprises me in the commentaries is some people do not appreciate the threat as compared to what the Constitution really says about the president's power. We know that in Article 2, he or she someday shall take care that the laws be faithfully executed. Not write the laws, not make the laws, but take care that the laws, meaning the laws passed by Congress, are faithfully executed. And what has really been given little note is the Constitution says that the president, and this part we do know, shall give to the Congress information of the State of the Union. But then that goes on to say, and recommend to their consideration such measures as he shall judge necessary and expedient. The president, by the Constitution, is to recommend laws to Congress and then faithfully carry them out. And as I think we'll see today in the cases, especially this slaughter case on independent agencies, we've gone far beyond that in the hands of this Supreme Court.
6: Steve, a second conservative doctrine, which the conservative majority is using, is called originalism. What is it, and how is it being used to further the conservative agenda?
7: Yeah, this is another doctrine that's emerged. This is the notion that our rights and the interpretation of the U.S. Constitution is frozen in amber in the 18th century as far as the Constitution is concerned, or the 19th century as far as the Civil War amendments are concerned, that we are strictly confined to the meaning, intent, and understanding of the founders. It's a very calculated device. It seeks to support a conservative, by definition, view of the Constitution, to limit it to a far past time. It works for conservatives to resist the expansion of constitutional rights as new circumstances arise and as new minorities who have been oppressed over the history of the United States begin to be accorded their rightful place in our constitutional order. The problem is that this majority is very facile and nimble, and they will abandon originalism at the drop of a hat if it's inconvenient to the conservative Republican agenda. And they did that this year, as well as abandoning stare decisis. Here's a court that claims to be bound by tradition, history, and the terms of the Constitution. But if they see a decision of a previous court that stands in their way of implementing that conservative Republican agenda, they will jettison that precedent. And I want to mention the Humphreys executor case, which is a prime example of this. That was a 91-year-old precedent. It was actually an originalist opinion by Justice George Sutherland that said the whole aim of construction as applied to a provision of the Constitution is to discover the meaning, to ascertain and give effect to the intent of its framers and the people who adopted it. And in that case, they upheld Congress having the power over the president's ability to fire members of the FTC. Congress said they could only be fired for inefficiency, neglect of duty, or malfeasance in office. But in June, the court struck that down in the slaughter case, and in doing so, overturned a 91-year-old precedent, which it was, in fact, an originalist theory. So I'm deeply troubled by the combination of originalism, freezing the Constitution in days past, combined with this unitary executive theory. This is going to plague the court, and it's going to plague the American people for decades.
4: Well, indeed. Recently, Steve, there was an opinion piece in the Supreme Court blog by Christopher Coons, David Beyer, and Ray Brissia. It was called "The Supreme Court's Quiet Coup." Well, how does this piece relate to the concepts we've been discussing?
7: Yes, this was an important piece. Again, at kind of a theoretical level, but I think we have the time and effort to look at the court in these terms. And it really ratifies and validates some of the points that I've been making. This court has radically narrowed Congress's ability to shape how laws are interpreted and implemented and defended after they're enacted. The court, the Roberts Court, has systematically stripped away the power of Congress. That article was very thoughtful. It looked at two areas, voting rights laws. We saw in Louisiana versus Calais, completely cutting back on the Voting Rights Act. And they did it in the face of bipartisan support for the Voting Rights Act. It was subsequently reenacted five times by congressional majorities of both parties. And yet this court has weaseled its way into disregarding legislative history, more about that later, and striking down the preclearance of districts that had had a history of racial discrimination. That was in the Shelby case, and now in the Calais case, of switching from looking at whether discriminatory gerrymandering has the effect of discrimination rather than the intent. Intent is hard to prove. Congress said you look at the effect, and now this super conservative majority has wiped that away. And secondly, in the administrative agency area that we're talking about throughout this conversation, they have invented concepts. One is the major questions doctrine. This appears nowhere in the Constitution. This six-member majority says that on a major question, we're going to scrutinize congressional acts to see if they really delegated power to administrative agencies. Well, what they've done is bring to themselves the power to second-guess Congress and to do it in contradiction of the best interest of the American people. Finally, on this point, there is a remedy. Many of their statutory interpretations can be reversed by an enlightened Congress that can address. Congress can reassert, we mean we look at the effect of discriminatory gerrymandering, not the intent. Again, and this is a theme today, the court is a political animal, Congress is a political animal, the presidency is a political animal, and that's why voting and resisting by the people matters so much.
6: A new poll found that half of the adult citizens in the U.S. disapprove of the way the Supreme Court is handling its docket. Tell us about that, please.
7: Well, this completely reinforces what I'm just saying. The people are seeing what the court is doing. This new survey by The Economist and the YouGov poll found that half, 50% of Americans somewhat or strongly disapprove of the way the court is handling its job. Only 36% approve of the Supreme Court's job. Now, Democrats overwhelmingly disapprove of this court by 80%, but independents disapprove of the court, and that's twice as large as the share that approves of the court. Of course, Republicans, 69% support the court. People understand that the court has given too much power to the president. Nearly 45% of Americans think that court decisions have given the president too much power, and more than 38% think recent decisions have been about right, but that is in the minority. We also have seen that most Americans say that the president should not be able to fire members of the Federal Reserve Board, and we'll talk briefly about that later, 52%. On immigration, a majority, 56% of Americans, agree with the court's recent decision that all children born in the U.S. should be citizens, regardless of their parents' immigration status. Now, I've got to pause there. That's only 56%. It is a majority, but that's what the 14th Amendment says. And this parallels the shameful vote. Four justices bought Trump's theory, his cockamamie theory, that the 14th Amendment does not protect children born in the United States to undocumented parents. That's scary that now that only 56% of the American people believe that. So we've got our work cut out for us. But in issue after issue, this poll shows that the American people are skeptical of this court, oppose many of its decisions. So my takeaway is that Democrats need to run against the Supreme Court. They need to target these conservative decisions as both contrary to the Constitution and out of step with the American people and the three appointees of Trump. Now, I want to add one caution here as a constitutional scholar. We need to remember that the American people, when it comes to minority rights, and especially the right to protest and express views that the majority disagrees with, we don't want a court that follows the popularity polls and denies those constitutional rights to those who are controversial, who are outsiders, who are resisting and protesting. So we've got to keep that balance that when it comes to individual constitutional rights, it is the minority that needs the protection of the Constitution.
8: Mm-hmm. Well, Steve, you've already talked a bit about the divisive nature of the Supreme Court on issues that shouldn't be controversial. And in fact, you referenced the 14th Amendment birthright citizenship case. Talk to us a bit more about this business of the way in which the court is divided.
7: Yes. You know, it's very important to take a few minutes on this because it goes to the heart of our constitutional republic. And it's another example of throwing over originalism by this conservative majority whenever it suits them. The 14th Amendment says that all persons born or naturalized in the United States and subject to the jurisdiction thereof are citizens of the United States and of the state wherein they reside. It says all persons. This amendment was meant to overrule the dreadful Dred Scott case that denied former slaves and their descendants citizenship. The court reversed that. Unfortunately, in this case, Trump v. Barbara, only by a 5-4 ruling did they find that the 14th Amendment does protect those children born here to undocumented persons. What's really scary is that the dissenting opinions led by Alito and others, they treated the phrase "and subject to the jurisdiction thereof" as a loyalty oath. They said these babies do not have loyalty to the United States because of their parents' undocumented status. It is a dangerous doctrine that was weaseled into these dissents, but bought by, in that case, three of the justices. It's a dangerous proposition, and it means that they're not resting, that we are going to have to continue to face this Supreme Court in its current iteration. And that can come by looking at reforms such as age limits, term limits, and all the rest. I had been skeptical of those reforms. I'm taking a harder look at them. The problem is that when one party comes into power and packs the court, then the next party can pack the court in their direction. So those reforms are going to take serious examination.
6: This is Attorney Michael Smith. I'm here with my former law partner, Jim Lafferty, and we're speaking with our co-host, Steve Rohde, who's now on the other side of the microphone, or really with a different hat on. He's our guest. He's a constitutional scholar. Steve, the Supreme Court term ended on June 30th. Was Justice Ketanji Brown Jackson's third year on the court? She hasn't been shy about her opinions either. Can you tell us about what she's thinking, her personality on the court, what she seems to be fighting for?
7: Yes. When...

powers and the role of Congress and their own power of the court. It's such a difficult time when you face this supermajority, which can even lose one vote and still have a five-member majority. And leading that effort is Ketanji Brown Jackson, finishing her third full term. She speaks both with erudition and passion in her dissenting opinions. And she's done it in one area that I want to draw some attention to today, and that is how laws that Congress passes should be interpreted. The majority has refused to consult legislative history in statutory cases. The legislative history consists of the materials produced by Congress during legislative hearings, committee reports, conference reports, and the like. Jackson is spending a large part of this term urging her colleagues to care about what Congress was actually trying to do in a statute rather than just answer the question for themselves. So you can see if they can ignore congressional history, then this supermajority can impose their own policy choices onto laws in the name of interpreting them. Now, what originalism does with the Constitution, textualism does in the case of legislation. So textualism is kind of the Goliath that Jackson is using her slingshot against. Textualism, again, emerges in parallel with originalism, early decisions by Scalia and others. It's marked by a focus on statutory language and text and presumptions of how Congress functions. But when it comes to any ambiguities, instead of looking at those congressional materials, the history, the conference reports, the committee hearings, the majority takes advantage of that ambiguity to infiltrate their own policy decisions as if they were a super legislature, as if they were sitting as separate senators with absolute power over the law. Scalia's textualism began in the 90s. It was an outlier then. In the ensuing decades, Justice John Paul Stevens, David Souter, and Stephen Breyer were forceful advocates against it. And they cited legislative history and considerations of congressional intent. But in the Obama era, not only did Scalia bring his conservative colleagues on board, but there was a sea of judicial retirements. Coming-of-age textualists began to be appointed to the lower courts, so they began developing opinions using textualism. Fortunately, Jackson has her colleague in Sonia Sotomayor. She has issued a series of separate opinions emphasizing the importance of looking at what Congress really intended. She wrote three major majority opinions when she could gather a majority for that viewpoint. Then Jackson entered the court and kept up that effort. Too often, the court has closed its eyes to context, enactment history, and legislative goals when assessing statutory meaning. This term in the tariffs case, even though the majority struck down his tariffs, Jackson went out of her way to add a separate concurrence in the multiple opinions to object to how her colleagues were speculating needlessly about the meaning when they could have looked at Congress. So I'm spending a few minutes on that because I think it's another way of seeing how the progressive dissenters are trying to recenter judicial analysis in Congress. It is the people's branch. It was purposely put in Article 1 of the U.S. Constitution. We've got to see how judges, these conservative judges, are rewriting laws to express their own

0: own political viewpoints. It's a dangerous angle, but it also puts the lie to Chief Justice Roberts. He got confirmed by promising the Senate that he was calling balls and strikes. He was just an umpire. And that has been, in 20 years, proven utterly false. It was a calculated effort to get a Republican lawyer on the court, and he's been marching through the agenda of the Republican platform. Fortunately, we at least have these three articulate, outspoken dissenters, and I think in the history of constitutional law, they will be seen as having held the line to a time when their views prevail again on the Supreme Court.
1: Well, you've already mentioned Trump versus Slaughter, their decision, the court's decision in June of this year. In that decision, Trump versus Slaughter, the court gave Trump broad power to fire commissioners on what used to be called independent federal agencies. So Trump immediately got rid of all the commissioners, for example, on the Elections Assistance Commission. Tell us about this.
0: Yes, I wanted to discuss this because even with just about 2 weeks' time, the Trump administration immediately seized on the Slaughter case and has now entirely dismantled the Election Assistance Commission, which I'll talk about in a moment. So in Slaughter, it was an FTC Democratic nominee. Purposely, I think, setting the stage for this challenge, Trump fired her without cause. He didn't cite a cause. He said, "You are not aligned with the views of my administration. You are fired." He did that across the board in several administrative agencies. And now, with this 6-3 majority, his tactic has been ratified by the court. Now, some people may see these as very theoretical decisions, rather lofty and not affecting real people, but it's the opposite is true. Our administrative agencies across the board have developed through bipartisan administrations as the centers of experience, expertise. The staffing of these agencies, including the FTC, often the staff members survive from administration to administration, regardless of the party in power. They've given stability to America's regulation of industry, clean water, clean air, and the like. And this has now been all thrown asunder by this court. And if you are doubtful that it's going to affect the American people, just look at what Trump did. Immediately after the Slaughter case, he fired Thomas Hicks and Benjamin Hovland, two members of the Election Assistance Commission selected by congressional Democrats, and he, quote, accepted the resignation of a Republican member, Christy McCormick. The board has no other remaining members. Its fourth commissioner resigned in the spring. And the White House crowed about Trump now exercising his brand new expansive powers. They said that Trump reserves the right to remove individuals who, quote, may not be totally aligned with the important task of securing America's elections and ensuring every legal vote is counted. Well, this came to fruition last week when Trump gave his national address. Now, he talks about fraud, and he talks about safe elections. He dismantled the Election Assistance Commission. Now, many people may or may not have heard of this. This is different from the Federal Election Commission. The Election Assistance Commission was established by Congress in 2002 after the famous Florida recount episode with the hanging chads that marred the 2000 election. It's generally viewed by election administrators as an important federal ally and a guardrail for ensuring smooth elections across the country. For years, it has drawn criticism from Republicans. But according to its website, the commission guides states in ensuring they meet voter requirements, oversees testing and certification of voting systems, and disperses funding to help meet requirements. That commission is now leaderless, even as Trump complains about the risk of fraud in this election. So it's very important to recognize that right away we have a perfect example of the use of this overarching absolute presidential power contrary to what Congress has dictated. Michael Waldman, president and chief executive of the Brennan Center for Justice at NYU Law School, said that the termination deeply concerned in light of President Trump's relentless efforts to try to interfere in elections. And out here in California, Senator Alex Padilla, Democrat and top member of the Rules Committee, which has jurisdiction over elections, and Joe Morell, a Democrat of New York, called the firings illegally and politically motivated. They said that Trump continues to double down on his efforts to erode trust in our elections, undermine independent oversight, and further his administrative's attempts to take over elections. Americans deserve elections that are safe, secure, and run free from political interference, not overseen by partisan loyalists and election deniers beholden to Trump.
2: Before I ask you how people can follow your work, I wanted to say thank you from me and from Jim Lafferty, not only for your being a terrific guest today, but for your being our colleague through the weeks when you're our co-host on Law and Disorder. So thank you, Stephen. Can you please tell our listeners how people can follow your work?
0: Well, let me say it right back to you. These last few years, when you invited me to be co-host of Law and Disorder, have been so fruitful, energizing, and to work with people of your caliber has been a great privilege. I'm glad to say that some of my writings are available on Muckrack. You just go to muckrack.com. There's a page of Stephen Rohde's articles and book reviews and the like. It's the best compendium of them. And as well, you will continue to hear me here and on the Lawyers Guild show back in Los Angeles. I think it is the role of independent media to speak truth to power. You guys have been doing it for the over 20 years this program's been on the air, and it's an honor to do it with you.
1: Well, thank you, Steve. Thank you especially for your participation today as a guest here on Law and Disorder.
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2: A dozen years ago, two professors from prestigious universities, Martin Gillens and Benjamin Gage, conducted a study of decision-making in our government. Their conclusion was a bombshell, destroying as it did the myth that America is a majoritarian democracy. Their conclusion, in the most widely cited quote from their study, was that, quote, the preferences of the average American appear to have only a minuscule, nearly zero statistically non-significant impact on public policy, end quote. So who decides the policies of the government? Not us. It is the economic leaders, the business interests, and the organized lobbies that call the shots. The American people, by and large, are way to the left of their government. However, they are ignorant of the true record of the congresspeople who claim to represent them. What can be done about this? Our guest today is longtime movement activist Felice Gilman. She is part of the Network for Voter Education, a nonpartisan effort that has created an internet tool called YourRepRecord.org, which people can look up and see the true record of their congresspeople who so often say one thing and do another. Felice Gelman, a hearty welcome to Law and Disorder Radio.
4: Well, thanks very much. I'm really excited to be here and to talk with you about what I've been working on.
2: Well, we're happy to have you here, Felice. Can you tell us what actually got you started on this project?
4: Sure. I have been a longtime Palestine solidarity activist and live in the Mid-Hudson Valley, where we have a very active community that works on that issue. And the Gaza genocide caused me and my fellow organizers in the Middle East Crisis Response and the Hudson Valley Palestine Coalition to look much more closely at our congressional representatives. We felt intense frustration, really, with our congressman, Pat Ryan, who everyone around me who was not focused on the issue of Palestine looked at him as a progressive, told me that he was such a good representative and so forth. But he consistently voted to support Israel. And we started doing some research. It took a lot of work, even though all this information is public, but it's all disconnected. It's all in different places. It doesn't, you have to be constantly going back and finding it. But in any case, we learned that he had received hundreds of thousands of dollars in contributions from AIPAC. And we learned he had made two AIPAC-funded trips to Israel. And then as we started to look into this, we found that he was not so great on other issues either. So I'll get to that in a minute. But the big question for us was, how did this guy manage to wear the progressive mantle? How did he do that? He's a very, very good politician. He's a veteran. He's good looking. He's very well spoken. He has very good constituent services, and he says almost all the right things to people about veterans, about the environment, about affordability, and it's how his constituents tend to see him. But what our research showed us something different. He spent 5 years in Army intelligence as an officer in Iraq from 2005 to 2009, and after that, he spent 2 years working as a subcontractor for Palantir in Afghanistan. And then he co-founded a company run by former intelligence analysts to provide data analysis and training and field support to the intelligence community, the Department of Defense, and so forth. And then he went to work for a company that did data mining. So none of that really sounded much to us like a progressive. It sounded more like somebody who was helping to construct the deep state. So his progressive cred came from he had a short tenure as the Ulster County representative, and he instituted a pilot guaranteed minimum income program, which ended up not being made permanent. Most of his constituents, I think, really didn't know what he had done. Of course, we said his record on Israel and Palestine had been dismal. I mean, he had voted, for example, to sanction the International Criminal Court. He wouldn't sign on to any efforts proposed to stop arming Israel or to defend the civil rights of Palestinians. But he also voted for surveillance against civil liberties, not so great on labor issues, not so great on health care. The good news is that the work of the Hudson Valley Palestine Coalition, which made his votes and his AIPAC campaign contributions very public in demonstrations and town halls and letters to the editor, finally led him to rejecting AIPAC contributions and voting to block weapons to Israel. So this took a huge amount of research and effort. And closely following his votes and following the money was so important, and making it public was so important. So what we thought is, it shouldn't be that hard. This is all public information. And our aim with this network for voter education is to make it much, much easier to hold your representative accountable on issues that are important to working people. That's what got us started and, and what led to this project.
1: I wonder, Felice, what does, I assume there's a website, and what does the website itself consist of, and who maintains that website?
4: The website is called Your Rep Record. So YOUREPRECORD.org. We're not affiliated with any campaign or political party or advocacy organization. It's a project of a group of us organizers in the Hudson Valley, and we have a fiscal sponsor called Empowerment Works. And that's really what's behind it. We don't take advertising. We've just begun accepting some contributions to support the work, but not from anybody who's not an individual, only individuals. So all the data comes out of public disclosures. It's just that they're so hard to find and keep updated and collate. That's the background of the website. We have some real talent in the technology side of it. So it was done, coded and put together but everything is, all the data is verified. You can go back. If you see something that you want to know more about, you just click through and you can go back to the original documents and so forth. But we start by looking at one standard to score every member of Congress, which is, do they put their constituents' interests ahead of the corporate PACs, the lobbying money, and the party machines? And the truth is, nobody's going to score 100% because money is so much embedded in our politics, it's just impossible. But we're believers in what I guess I would call radical transparency. People need to actually be able to see what's happening and make up their own minds. It means that we won't shave the numbers to reflect a particular political point of view. I mean, you might love AOC, for example, but she's been a little behind the curve in supporting legislation to force the disclosure of dark money in elections. So is that worth knowing? Yeah, because you can then say to her, you have to do more. You have to do more.
2: Well, we would. But before I ask you why you chose these 12 issues to monitor, I wanted to ask you what they are and also ask you to please repeat the website.
4: Okay, sure. The website is called yourreprecord.org, YOUREPRECORD.org. And it looks at 12 issues in depth. It looks at Palestine and Israel. That's where we started, and we can talk more about why, but that's where we started. Immigration, war and foreign policy, healthcare, housing and affordability, labor, reproductive rights, LGBTQ+ rights, justice and civil liberties, climate, democracy and voting rights, and money in politics. Those are the areas we chose. How did we choose them? However people identify themselves politically, a lot of the labels, I think, are used to control people rather than to illuminate things. When you ask them about what they care about, I think many of these issues that we're focused on are at the top of the list. So, you know, think healthcare, housing, immigration, the climate, maybe reproductive rights or LGBTQ rights. And then there are some things that people don't think much about, but they really need to because they underpin everything else that the government does. And that's war and foreign policy, democracy and voting rights, and right at the top of the list, money and politics. So those three things are probably what's most important to understand about what's going on in Washington and why things happen.
1: One of the domains that you list, of course, is the Palestine-Israeli issues. And where does it rank among those 12, by the way, on the list? And do you really think that this is one of the 12 issues that most Americans consider when they're going to the polls?
4: No, I don't think it's one of the issues that most Americans consider, although more Americans are starting to think about it and starting to understand how it plays into everything. Because really, how can you honestly represent your constituents if you're squandering their taxes on a genocide? How can you do that? Who is paying you to do to make those decisions? Palestine and Israel is the moral issue of our time. And but beyond that, as we're seeing right now with the current U.S. attacks on Iran, supporting Israel on their attacks on Palestinians is a direct path to a wider war. And this empire has been bleeding working people in the country in endless wars. So, I mean, let's say like Korea, Vietnam, Afghanistan, Iraq, and that's just to name a few because I left off all the small countries that we have invaded and attacked. But it's the direct path to war. So we have 4 bases in Jordan, 4 in Israel. These are military bases, 7 in Kuwait, 3 in the United Arab Emirates, 1 in Qatar, 1 in Iraq, 2 in Bahrain, 3 in Oman. We spend $3.5 billion to support Israel, but we spent $33 billion since October 7th. And absolutely, that's not even talking about this year, which is going to be well over $50 billion. So we're talking about a huge amount of money that could be directed to the needs of the American people. So I don't think it's an outlier to grade people on how they stand on Palestine and Israel, because as long as we keep arming Israel, we will be in this quagmire in the Middle East.
2: So, Felice, who is the information really for? Give me some examples of how you might use the information.
4: Sure, sure. Well, I mean, first of all, it's for anybody who wants to use it because it's free. But, I mean, who do we think will use it? Community organizers, who we already have seen a little of that in the Hudson Valley, writers and journalists. So, you know, we've been trying to push it out a little bit to some bloggers, voter education groups. And actually, I think political campaigns can use it for research. So I think anybody who would like to see some change, but doesn't have the kind of time to do the research. But I mean, you know, you might think this is a little nerdy, but I would love to do this. We have a tool on our website that just lets you see how you stack up compared to what your congressperson actually does. And I think this might be an eye-opener to some of my friends, for example, who love their current congressperson. Should Congress formally thank ICE agents for their immigration enforcement work? Yes or no, or you don't want to answer it. You can agree or not agree with my answers, but we'll see how I stack up here. Should Congress formally thank ICE agents for their immigration enforcement work? I say no. Should Congress cut Medicaid funding as part of a bigger budget and tax package in order to try to balance the budget? I'm going to say no, because just to be aware, the one big beautiful bill included $600 billion in Medicaid cuts. Should Congress require the withdrawal of U.S. forces from Iran? So again, the War Powers Resolution. The answer is, for me, is yes. Should Congress impose sanctions against the International Criminal Court for issuing arrest warrants against Israeli leaders? Congress has voted on a bill that would do that, and I'm going to say no, they shouldn't. Should Congress roll back the Washington, D.C. police reform laws on the use of force? Again, that's something Congress is considering. No. Should Congress restore collective bargaining rights to federal workers that the executive orders have removed? Yes. Should Congress block California from setting its own vehicle emission standards, which are stricter than many states and the country. Yes, they should not. Should Congress ban transgender girls from competing in school sports consistent with their gender identity? No, they shouldn't. Should doctors face criminal penalties if they don't provide life-sustaining care to infants born during attempted abortions? No, they should not do that. And should Congress permanently classify all fentanyl-related substance as drugs which have mandatory minimum prison sentences? And truthfully, I don't know the answer to that, so I'm skipping it. Should Congress override D.C.'s decision to allow non-citizens to vote in local elections? I don't think they should. And should Congress block the Consumer Financial Protection Board from regulating digital payment applications? And the answer to, for me, is no. So let's see. Then I can see the results and put my representative in, who is Pat Ryan. Pat Ryan and I were in agreement only 64% of the time. We agreed on 7 of the 11 issues. We didn't agree on immigration because he thanked ICE agents for their enforcement work. We didn't agree on sanctions on the criminal court because he wanted to impose sanctions on the criminal court. And he wanted to roll back the D.C. police reform, and he wanted to override their decisions to allow non-citizens to vote in local elections. So that's it. That's an example. I mean, when I look at it and I think, he really thanked ICE agents? What? Or he really voted for sanctions against the International Criminal Court, which upholds international law? Seriously? So that's a tool that lets everybody see how their congressperson stacks up in the party.
1: Well, one of the things you look at, if I were to look at it, was being money and politics. So let's assume I went on the website and I did just that. I measured my congressman by money and politics. How might I then use the information that I gleaned from doing that?
4: Okay. One of the things to do is just go and click on the money and politics tab, which will show you where his funding has come from. In addition to not being willing to sponsor much of the legislation that would make it clear where the money was coming from to fund campaigns, he has raised $4 million in outside spending, which is called dark money. He has 6 major corporate contributors. They haven't contributed huge amounts, but they have contributed. And I can also see that he has received over $400,000 from pro-Israel PACs, from AIPAC, the DMFI, the Joint Action for Political Affairs, and another sort of strange group that's used to hide AIPAC contributions, the Maryland Association for Concerned Citizens. So Hannering has his constituents talking to him about receiving this kind of funding and actually knowing what it is has been very important, because he has made part of his campaign statements that, you know, he doesn't get money from corporate PACs, or he doesn't take money from AIPAC or whatever. He hadn't said he didn't take money from AIPAC, that he doesn't take money from corporate PACs. We made this very public. You know, he's now had to reject it. So I think it's really very important. But I would actually rather take a different example, if you don't mind. Take a look at West Virginia. So here's this very poor state, very, very poor state. They have only got 2 representatives. Their representative has one of the worst records in Congress of voting for the things that we are talking about in terms of the things that her constituents need. In fact, you know, we know that more than half how many people are living in poverty in West Virginia, about 20%, a quarter of the children are living in poverty. 20% of the households receive welfare payments, and that's all of SNAP payments. That's all on our website. But she has hundreds of thousands of dollars in PAC contributions. from the, real estate builders, real estate investment, apartment action, apartment building people. The money that she has raised by PACs far exceeds the money that she has raised from anybody else. Why is this woman not representing her constituents? Because she's being paid not to.
2: Felice, how do you pull this data? How do you get it all together? Where does it come from?
4: Okay, well, I mean, there is tons of public data because going back to the, I don't know, even maybe before Watergate, Congress did pass a lot of laws that tried to encourage transparency and so forth. And many of them, the Supreme Court just gutted, like Citizens United gutted the law that limited campaign contributions. So, but they still have to be reported. But the problem is it's scattered everywhere. There's Government Track US, which looks at bills. There's the FEC filings. There's something called CapitalTrades.com that tracks what kinds of stock trading is going on. Congress people are required to file reports of paid travel scattered everywhere. The thing that we did in this website was just find ways to bring the feeds from all of those public filings into one place.
1: Felice, if you would repeat slowly again the name of the website and encourage people to use it, and then we thank you because I'm afraid we are now out of time.
4: Well, okay. Thank you. I really appreciate the opportunity. The website is yourreprecord.org. So yourreprecord.org. And yes, please encourage people to use it. You can find out how to communicate with us on the website. Let us know what you find useful. Let us know if there's something that's missing. We would love to hear from you.
1: Well, Felice Gelman, we thank you so much for the work that you're doing and for joining us here today on Law and Disorder.
4: Thanks very much for having me. It's a really wonderful, you do wonderful work.
1: And I thank our listeners for joining us here today on Law and Disorder. And I urge you all to visit our website, lawanddisorder.org. There you'll learn ways to support the show and spread the message of the show, and we'll appreciate that as well.

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4: During the beginning of the 20th century, yet another unique American music form developed. When Mexican-American musicians from Texas began to play the accordions brought by immigrants from Germany and Czechoslovakia, the result was Tejano, or Tex-Mex music.

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This is the show, Fiesta Musical. I'm your host, Robert Rodriguez. Welcome, welcome to you all. Another magical Monday. Magical because we're all here together. Hopefully you're staying cool out there, trying to beat the heat, as they say. I don't know. Seemed like it was hotter yesterday today, but what do I know? Studio line 816-931-5534. Okay, now gonna give you the okie doke, gonna give you the old switcheroo. Cell phone number 913-909-5269. That's it. Got my old phone working, so now when you text me, I can see it. 913-909-5269. I told you I was gonna get it fixed, just took a little bit of time. So everybody texting the old number, the new number, text the old number. Sad news, sad news, sad news. Bobby Naranjo. I started the show off with a couple of classic songs by Bobby Naranjo. Dirección, Tony Pacheco reached out. Our group text reached out earlier. Man, I'll tell you what a talent. What an absolute talent on the chromatic button. Accordion. Now, those of you who have seen the big, Lawrence Welk accordions, they're bigger. This is not quite as big, but I'll tell you what, by that album cover, it looked pretty good size. Chromatic, all buttons. And, I am new to the squeeze box world and trumpet player. I'm a trumpet player, been a trumpet player all my life. Played some keyboards. And picked up the squeeze box now, about 13 years ago, 14 years ago. And for me, I always have to dive into, when I was playing trumpet, okay? Who are the trumpet players? Whole bunch of them. When I started playing keyboards, okay? Oh, who's the keyboard players? Who am I listening to? What am I listening to on these records of Steve Reyes? So I learned all the great keyboard players. And when I picked up the squeeze box, I already knew of Joel Guzman, of course. And so I dove into all of the great accordion players. Steve Jordan, Tony De La Rosa, David Lee Garza, of course. Mingle, trying to learn what they do, how they do it. And man, you got to, Los Chachos. Man, just fabulous, fabulous playing. Bobby Naranjo, I'll be trying to play some more stuff as we go along. Thank you so much, everybody out there checking in. Appreciate it. I would not do this without you. Got a lot of music for you this evening, so hang on tight. Here we go.

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All right. Tony Tigre Signs. Before that, we heard Jay Pettis. You know what? That thing has been giving me trouble already. It does not stop at the end of the song. It just wants to continue. I got to keep on remembering to me. Hey, this show is live. If you thought, you know, this is live, this is live. This isn't something that's got any pre-production and then I edit it and then it's all smooth. No, no, there's nothing smooth in my life. You just learn to adapt. Whatever the world throws at you, you take it. You take a punch, and then you're like, okay, now it's my turn. So you just roll with the punches, as they say. Tony Tigre Signs, he wanted to keep on playing. Jay Pettis, Mike Gonzalez in the Iconic, and Los Deles started out the night. We got people checking in. Thank you so much. Mark Bishop, Johnny Barra, everybody that's in my old phone, Manuel Rodriguez, I know who you guys are now. You texted me before. Anthony Pacheco's out there. I don't know where he's at. He's out in Lubbock, Texas, El Paso, Texas. I don't know. He's a man of he's all around the place. He's got Mr. Johnny B. Good checking in. Once again, Chris Gomez, number one. Now he's got door prize waiting for him here. He's out in Las Cruces, New Mexico. 913-909-5269. Johnny Barra said it sounded like I'm excited because I got my old phone. You know, I know how to use it. That's the thing. I'm low tech. I don't know how to, you know, adjust to all this new technology. I'm old. I'm an old dude. Everybody's talking about AI in the news. And I remember going on turning on the channel, flipping the channels, watching the Banana Splits, Underdog. All those old cartoons, and then if somebody, your parents wanted to watch something, you just sat there and watched it. And then at the end of the night, you had the test pattern come on. These kids don't know anything about that. TV station went off the air. It would sing the Star Spangled Banner, and then it'd go, boop, and then it'd play, just have a test pattern, and that was it. Until they thought it was ready for you to watch TV in the morning. I know, everybody's like, man, that fool's old. Yeah, I am. Got new artist here out of Lubbock, Texas. Mr. Anthony Pacheco said, hey, man, check this out. Here we go.

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0: Right. Late, great J.P. Isueño. Before that, we heard Mas. Going out to Mr. Mike Quiroga. He's out there. Joey Quino out there from KCK. That's my old stomping grounds. That's my new stomping grounds. I stomp all over the place. Before that, we heard Carlos Moreno and La Herencia Tejana out of Lubbock, Texas. Anthony Pacheco brought me that. Man, it's already 8:51 on this magical Monday. Magical because we're all here together. Tomorrow's Taco Tuesday. I'm in the mood for some tacos. I don't know about you. I'm always, if you ever saw me, you're like, man, look at that dude. He can put away some tacos. Yeah, I can. I'm proud of it. Thank you, everybody, for checking in. We got Mike Quiroga. Steve Reyes is out there. I know he's out there. He said he's going to be on the treadmill. Got Rita Arzola checking in from the west side of KCMO. Before that, we heard Tony Tigre, Jay Perez, Mike Gonzalez. Man, we got a lot of music for you. That's a little bit of a retro set, you know. I had a chance to visit with Mr. Mike Quiroga, and he wanted to hear some Mas, and I got that out for you, brother. Here we go. More music.
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This is the show, Fiesta Musical. I'm your host, Bob Rodriguez. Thank you, everybody that's checking in. I know some of you are checking in on my new phone, but I am on my old phone tonight, 913-909-5269. Got out to my late night squeezers there. Some squeeze box for you. I keep on rolling with some more music.

bit of a mini retro set for you. Uh-oh. Got it. Oh, I heard the next record starting to crackle there. Got the bacon sizzling. That was Alfonso Ramos with Un Cielo. And before that, we heard Los Dudes. A little bit of the Royal Jesters in there, man. It's already 9:17 on this magical Monday. Magical, because tomorrow's Taco Tuesday. This show has been certified magically delicious once again. I don't know how many years in a row this has been. 15 for me. I can't tell you how many years. Just all kind of blurs together. Going out to the Hernandez family, the Oscos, the Royal family, the Arzolas, the Loyas, the Garcias, the Lopez family, the Reyes family, the Rojas family, the Quiroga family out there listening, the Quinto family, the Gonzalez's, the De La Torres, the Guzmans, the Guerra family. Got Uciela, got Jose Sustaida checking in. Great musicians that they are. Gilbert Lopez out there, a Tejano historian, Ivy Garza, John Delgado. Man, I don't want to leave anybody out. Let me know if you're out there listening. Manuel Rodriguez was checking in earlier. 913-909-5269. Text mix me your request just because I don't get it on tonight. There's always next week. I always read all my text. No matter how late it takes me, I make sure I read all of them. Appreciate you all very, very much.

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It is that time. Time for me to say goodnight. Thank you so much for joining me here for another magical Monday. Don't forget tomorrow, Tommy, Michael, and the crew will play all your favorites. Next time I see you, it'll be August. How about that? Where did this year go? Where did this year go by? Everybody checking in, thank you so much. Appreciate it. I would not do this without you. As we say goodbye to July, say goodbye to all the July birthdays. Once again, my name is Bob Rodriguez. Thank you so much for supporting the show, supporting Tejano Music, and all of the musicians that bring it to you live. Good night.

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0: Take a trip with me, Dr. Mike, into the rock and roll graveyard. 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
1: Good to hear from Rebecca again. It's midnight on the dot, time for the Rock and Roll Graveyard. I'm Dr. Mike with you till 2. We start out with a song of a band we're going to be sort of featuring, this and some other things, in the Rock and Roll Graveyard. Let's rock! Wait a minute. Hold everything. Time out. Let's do that again. That was just the run-through. Anything could happen when you're in the graveyard, man. All right. So this is the Rock and Roll Graveyard. Let's rock. There we go.

Are you going to be there at the Love Inn? That's what I want to know. Chocolate Watch Band behind me. We just started the show, sort of, kind of, with Lynyrd Skynyrd. We'll hear a couple more Lynyrd Skynyrd songs. We'll hear a guy cover a Skynyrd song. And then we'll hear some bands that inspired Lynyrd Skynyrd a little bit here and there. We also have some Doors by request. And a longtime listener wants to hear some Klaatu. I'm down with that. So we'll hear some of the Canadian Beatles coming soon. I'm Dr. Mike with you till 2. I think you'll enjoy it. The best of 63 through 75. All kinds of goodies on KKFI.

The Leaves there, and before that, The Doors from their 1968 album, Waiting for the Sun. 15 minutes after midnight, this is the Rock and Roll Graveyard. We've got all kinds of good music coming your way, including a request for something from Tommy Bolin. I'm no expert on Tommy Bolin, but I'll do the best I can with it. More Lynyrd Skynyrd, some Genesis, some maybe 10 years after, Beatles, Kinks, Klaatu, Gentle Giant, maybe some conglomeration of all that. And this is a song for all those people who really want to, well, you'll find out.

0: by then.
1: 22 after midnight. This is the Rock and Roll Graveyard. I had a request for Tommy Bolin. I played a T-Rex song. I know it was short. I'll play another one for you here in a minute. But that put me in mind of Sparks, and I was going to play them anyway. This by way of some other things. This is a tune from their genius album, Indiscreet. And it's called Hospitality on Parade is the tune. While they're singing, I thought I would explain why I'm playing it. There is a song on here, and the title is a part of the female anatomy. And in order to play this song, I had to come to a special class here at KKFI and listen to a little lecture and then sign an official document. So that song is coming. Probably not the next song, but the one after that. That's my story. And it's the Rock and Roll Graveyard.
2: Like a king. Lunch counters at banks on the theater.

28 after midnight. This is the Rock and Roll Graveyard. I assume it's the only place to find a bunch of Sparks tunes. Now, Sparks were two brothers, Ron and Russell Mayall, and they had started around 68 or so. They made two records. One of them was produced by Todd Rundgren, and then they left Bearsville label and went out on the West Coast and made three albums out there. All of them are masterpieces, Kimono My House, Propaganda, and Indiscreet. After that, disco hit, and they turned into a disco band. So they were a glam band when glam was happening, and then they turned into disco, and they're still out there, man. There was a big documentary a couple years ago, and they became somewhat famous just a couple years ago. Why am I playing them? Well, I love them, and they got me through junior high school in Jonesboro, Arkansas. I would go to the Ben Franklin store on my bicycle, and I would check the cutout bin, and there was always a Sparks album in there. So there's a song here. Let's get to the topic here, will you? And no kidding, I had to come up here and take a little class in order to play this song. I cannot tell you the name of this song, because to tell you the truth, it's one of the seven deadly words that you cannot say on the air. And so I can't say it, but they can say it. And I think it's all in good fun. And it's really just a song about aging, really, more than anything else. So stay tuned for a song, I Can't Tell You What It Is, by Sparks.

0: Everything great about rock and roll is in that song. The Kingsmen there with a rock anthem. In fact, it should be the anthem for the United States of America. Louie, Louie. You know my favorite part of that song is when he comes in a few beats early. But they leave it in there. That is so beautiful. And then before that, we had some glam. I'll call it glam anyway. T-Rex, Jeepster, and also Ride a White Swan. Those were the bookends of the Spark song that we heard. The Spark song was Hospitality on Parade, Under the Table with Her, which was genius. And then the song that cannot be named. Because even though I took a little class and I got an okay to play it, I cannot say it. But they can sing it. So hopefully you enjoyed that as much as I did. I love Sparks. And next hour I might play a couple more for you. We should take a break. What's coming up? A little bit of Hollies, another Birds tune by request, Claw 2 on the Vast Horizon, and Doors, but we'll start with a Lynyrd Skynyrd song right after the break. Have you ever had poison whiskey? I hope not. I've had a lot of interesting Mississippi moonshine, but no poison whiskey. We'll hear a song about it in a moment in the Rock and Roll Graveyard.
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Lynyrd Skynyrd there with Poison Whiskey from their first album. I don't think I can emphasize enough the importance of that band when I was growing up in Arkansas. I was born in 61, and so when I was 10 or so, you started hearing Lynyrd Skynyrd, people talking about it. And I think they influenced a whole generation of Southern males who were kind of on the outs, right? And they gave them sort of courage, maybe, or whatever it would be called, to just stand up and say, hey, man, I am what I am. If you can't take it, that's okay. And they had a real attitude, man. I knew people like those guys, and they kind of scared me, to tell you the truth. Well, one of the bands that were a big influence on Lynyrd Skynyrd was, of course, the Allman Brothers Band. They kind of created the idea of Southern rock, even though they didn't play up their Southernness like Lynyrd Skynyrd did. And before they were the Allman Brothers, they were another band called Hourglass. Let's hear one of their tunes just for fun. This one's called I'm Not Afraid, as we dig into the Rock and Roll Graveyard.

Do you know the tune? Do you know it? The most requested song of all time, maybe after Stairway to Heaven. But this is an alternate version. They recorded this down in Muscle Shoals, and then they thought the tape was ruined, so they let it go, and only, you know, way after did it come out. I won't tell you what it is, but you'll enjoy it. Another rock anthem. We heard I Want Candy from the Strangelovs. We'll send that out to the spirit of Wendy O. Williams. God love her. Well, we've got maybe a Hollies tune before the top of the hour. I'm not sure. And then Claw 2 coming your way in a moment. Enjoy. If I-

0: Is that a perfect pop song or what? The Games We Play from the psychedelic album called Evolution from the Hollies. Hollies are one of my favorite bands. I don't play them enough. Man, hopefully you were singing along with that if you knew it. Lynyrd Skynyrd, yes, I did play Freebird. I'm proud to say. You got something to say about it? You know, sometimes you have to protect the anthems. That was, although that I did play Freebird, it was the original version and a little different, as you could tell. But, man, when that song came out, everybody's mind was blown. The Strange Loves gave us I Want Candy. We send that out to William O. O. Williams from Plasmatics. The Plasmatics. Bruce hipped me to that, because I couldn't remember the name of the band. And before that, Hourglass, their psychedelic tune, I'm Not Afraid, they would turn into the Allman Brothers. And you don't ever think of the Allman Brothers doing anything psychedelic, but they did. Lynyrd Skynyrd, Poison Whiskey, Louie Louie before that. We'll take a little break now. When we come back, we're going to have a request for Claw 2. So, of course, I kind of went overboard, because that's what I do. And we'll start out with a couple tunes from the second album, then go to the requested song, which was their hit and covered by the Carpenters. Although I have played that version, but I'm not going to play that tonight. And then my all-time favorite late 70s psychedelic song. Psychedelia was over by 69, but for some reason nobody told Klaatu. And in 1978 or so, they made a psychedelic song. It was only released in Canada, and there's probably good reason for that. But we'll take a little break here. This is the Rock and Roll Graveyard.
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defies all logic as to what precisely led to her demise. For what appears sheer grandiosity, no legacy remains.

reported stadiums as far as archaeologists have traced, and most thoroughly convinced themselves they were subterraneous. Quite a ridiculous notion, granted. However, if

What a trip. We went through the universe with Klaatu. Their first two albums, one self-titled with a beautiful album cover, and the next one called Hope, and a really fantastic prog record. Did the Beatles really go to Canada and call themselves Klaatu? I'm going to go with yes. Why not? We had Calling Occupants. That was the request, and I just filled in little pieces here and there, including Mrs. Toad's Cookies, which came out in 78, which is crazy for putting that song out in 78, but whatever. And we started with We're Off, You Know. We also heard Long Live Polizania, at least part of it, and also The Loneliest of Creatures, who happens to be a lighthouse keeper in the middle of the universe, in the middle of the darkness, and he's the only one left of his kind. fascinating. 31 minutes after 1 a.m. I'm with you till 2. This is the Rock and Roll Graveyard. Well, I had a request for a specific Lynyrd Skynyrd song since I was playing Skynyrd. And I'm going to play that song and then some other songs and then somebody covering that song. So that's a special treat for us. Lynyrd Skynyrd in the Rock and Roll Graveyard. Every Mother's Son.

0: Here she comes again. I had a request for birds, so I picked my favorite birds tune, of course. Any excuse. I'm Dr. Mike. This is the Rock and Roll Graveyard. Did you know The Doors put out two albums after Jim Morrison died? Why would they do such a thing? In the second one, they had kind of a minor hit, and I have a request for it, so I'm going to play it for you. It's The Doors kind of doing mariachi, sort of, but probably on acid. The Mosquito.
1: Demos.

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1: Creeping up to the 2 a.m. hour or close to it, that was Jay Maskus, the guitar king himself, doing Every Mother's Son, the cover of the Lynyrd Skynyrd song that I started the set off with. We also heard the Hollies. That was a request, Look Through Any Window. Boy, what a beautiful song. Graham Goldman wrote that tune, and he would later go on to found 10cc. 84 degrees outside right this very minute. Expect the high on Tuesday to be 86 with probably some rain. Rain on Wednesday, possibly, with a high of 89. And some thunderstorms on Thursday with a high of 84. Let me tell you the highs for the rest. Friday, 85. Saturday, 81. Sunday, 86. Monday, 88. Tuesday, 89. We can handle that, can't we? We live through these three horrible days. You know I'm a sleek guy, right? But somehow I made it through. It wasn't easy. You know what helped me make it through is that Jay Maskus, who is the leader of Dinosaur Jr., they've been around for decades, they have a new single out. Should I play it for you? Well, I'm glad you asked. Yes, I shall. It's called Several Got Away. After this, we head into Neil Young, and that'll take us up to the top of the hour, and we'll hear 3 hours of soul dancing and then New Dimensions. So let's break our timeline together here with the new release. It just dropped, as the young kids say, from Dinosaur Jr. Let's enjoy.

0: Thank you, Neil. Reported live 1976 at Budokan. I think that's in Tokyo. Cortez the Killer. Did you enjoy the... excuse me. Did you enjoy the rock and roll graveyard this evening? I certainly did. If you did, pass the word around. Tell two people this week. They should tune in every Monday at midnight for the Rock and Roll Graveyard. Best of Rock and Roll and Obscurities, 1963 through 75. I'm Dr. Mike. I will see you tomorrow night at 2 a.m. for 3 hours of classic country, a little bit of classic country rock thrown in as well. 2 to 5, it's the Morning Medicine Show. 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
1: Shakura Saida. Bring it on, Shakura. This is your professor, John Hook. We're here for Soul Dancing. All 15 flavors, 15 styles, as it were. The whip in Houston, Texas. The bop in St. Louis. The push in Dallas, Fort Worth. Panama City bop down in the Gulf Coast. Minnesota Beach Bop, the Outer Banks, Extreme, North Carolina, the Kansas City Two-Step, and ever so much more. Ready to roll? Jackie Moore out of Florida.

Jackie Moore. One of several great soul dancing tunes by that lady. Let's go somewhere and make love, baby. This is your Professor John Hook. Down South with Freddie Tripp. Well, this is a busy man throughout his career. Busy, busy man. Pick out the top 5, 6, 7 soul dancing groups.

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1: Professor John Hook with a spotlight
0: on soul dancing, all the different styles. Chicago two-step, D.C. hand dancing, East Coast swing. 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

0: Delbert McClinton, Dallas, Fort Worth. He had a group there, by the way, late 50s, early 60s, called the Rondells.
1: Yeah.
0: No relation to the Virginia Beach, Bill Deal and the Rondells, however. His name is Sammy Kershaw. His daddy was Doug, big country star. Sammy has

0: Carmack. 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That's Rhonda McDaniel. Well, she has become quite the star in the last 20 years.
1: Mm-hmm.
0: Soul dancing, of course. That's what she does. And that's what these do. All four of them, count them. The four tops ain't no woman.

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They are the Ogs Band, O-G-S, short for the Originals. But the original what, you may say? And well, you should, yes. Five of these guys were originals with the Part-Time Party Time Band. And that started about 1986. And they came out with a Part-Time Party Time Man song that exploded their...

0: one hell of a woman.
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0: 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I was for a second there, I was a little scared. Fessa John Hook, soul dancing. You know, in Europe, they have two forms of soul dancing there. I'm talking about freestyle improvisational soul dancing. 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

0: 6345789, the Ginger Thompson Band. 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
0: Reverend Bubba Deliverance in his 64.

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0: With Eddie Holland out of the Motown stable. One of their many great songwriters with

0: What is up, my good people? This is your wise guy, Easy Ed, reminding you to get your Tuesday morning started off right by cruising down Easy Street. Yes, your feel-good show every Tuesday morning from 6 to 8 a.m., bringing the positivity and some good tunes that were meant to be heard. And we explore all genres, from rock, folk, jazz, to soul, hip-hop, and all other kinds of cool weirdness in between. No discrimination here. So come join the team every Tuesday morning, 6 to 8 a.m., and take a cruise down Easy Street.
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3: Welcome back to Soul Dancing, Part 2. I'm counting. We got Shakura Saida to reintroduce us to the stage, where you'll find Rod Stewart just ahead of Joss Stone and the Band of Oz.

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0: soul dancing, where we do the Kansas City two-step, the jitterbug, DC hand dancing, rat racing, stepping, Chicago style. 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

Little Milton. 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Eggs ain't poultry. This is Jeff Fester, John Hook. KKFI 90.1 FM, Kansas City Community Radio. With the Tabares fellas. Originally, they came out in the music world as Chubby and the Turnpikes. But that's a long name. Tabares. Now, that's

looks real. Looks really real. Donna Summer. Professor Hook. And the Band of Oz. Very popular band in the southeastern U.S. of A. And the South and Mid-Atlantic, too. They've been around since

He'll be through some of the salt of New Orleans. I'll be true. Spencer Bowron. Just take a chance on me. Great entertainer from the Crescent City. This is Joe Fessa. Delbert McClinton's taking the stage.

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0: Work out.
1: All together now.
0: Yeah, yeah, yeah.
1: Work out.
0: Work out.
1: It's Phoebe Snow. I think she listened to her Jackie Wilson copy of that and added a whole lot more. They're from Detroit on KKFI, Kansas City Community Radio. They're the Spinners with a city full of memories.

This is Soul Dancing. 15 different varieties, or styles, if you will. Swing Jitterbug, that's on the Carolina Beach side of things. West Coast Swing, the Whip, Rat Racing, the Push, and several more. Two in Europe that we're not even counting. Love to play something now and then, however.

0: Robert John out of New Jersey. Stay a little longer. Yeah, we've got more soul dancing. That's what's happening. 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
4: Here's another fantastic song.
0: Devin Allman, I guess you could say, was a second-generation Allman brother. Yeah, he was one of the progeny of one of the originals. That's one way of putting it. Great version of this song, I'll Be Around. Oh, it's soul dancing.

0: It's a wonderful life.
1: Yeah.
0: I mean, there's also that. One of the greatest Christmas TV shows and movies of all time.
1: My Life, Dells. My Life is so wonderful.
0: Ernie Cado, Louisiana. New Orleans.

0: O.C. Smith, one of the top tunes of all time in the world of beach music. Brenda, and it's based on a real, true, authentic, and romantic story. That makes it even hotter. You can almost feel it. You can almost tell right away it's that way. Little Junior Paca out of Chicago.
1: Next time you see me, things won't be the same. Yes, next time.

0: Don't you just love that with the intruders? 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That's where those of you who are historians, that's where the embers got their bomb, bomb, bomb right there from the intruders. I'm Fessa Hook, the Dame and the Breeze.
1: I want you, babe. 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

0: Daniel Pierce coming up.
1: Former part-time man.
0: And a pile of other bands. 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This is his latest.
1: I remember Joe Bogus.

0: the Temptations. David Ruffin and Eddie Kendricks from back in the day. They more or less kind of showed up on top of the world, didn't they? Out of Motown. It's kind of the way.
1: Sometimes I get tired. 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

0: He is a double.
1: Yes. 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Arthur Prysock. And the love of my. Grew up Greensboro, North Carolina. Spartanburg, South Carolina. Like you know, nearly a half a year in one and then a half a year in the other. It's a long story. They're the OJs. They got a nice short story for you about a love train and what's going on there.

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1: August 4, 6 to 7:30 p.m., Robin Anderson, Katrina Canyon, and Spencer Graves expose media lies in the Plaza Library, 4801 Main, KCMO, especially regarding genocide in Gaza. 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
5: 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It is only through a change in human consciousness that the world will be transformed. The personal and the planetary are connected. As we expand our awareness of mind, body, psyche, and spirit, and bring that awareness actively into the world, so also will the world be changed. This is our quest as we explore new dimensions.

0: Today, Albert Flynn de Silver says that writing is a spiritual experience. Many of us would like to get on the highway to becoming a writer, but we're stopped by the chatter in our heads that tell us, I'm not good enough. Hasn't it all been said before? Or, I could never be as good as so-and-so. Or even, I don't have the time. De Silver encourages us to choose to stop the chatter in our head and say, now is always the time, literally. Don't wait. This is our moment to allow inspiration in and our imaginative brilliance out. He adds, the sooner we can wrap our mind around writing as a process, an adventurous journey instead of a product, the sooner we can get into the work of writing as an act of discovery. Albert Flynn de Silver is an American poet, memoirist, novelist, speaker, and leader of writing workshops. He's the author of several books of poetry, including Letters to Early Street and Walking Tooth and Cloud. He has also published a memoir, Beamish Boy, and is the author of Writing as a Path to Awakening, A Year to Becoming an Excellent Writer and Living an Awakened Life. Join us for the next hour as we explore the creative process of writing with our guest, Albert Flynn de Silver. I'm Justine Willis-Toms. I'll be your host. Welcome to New Dimensions. Albert, welcome.
1: Thank you so much, Justine. A great honor to be here with you.
0: Well, thank you. It's our honor and privilege to have you here. And I would like to begin. I know that you pair up writing and meditation. You use meditation as an important component to writing. And I want you to share just how those two link up. But before we do that, I want to have you describe how you first clicked with meditation. It took you a while, I think, to get into it. So tell us when it first clicked for you.
1: Sure. I think the time that it really clicked for me dramatically was the first time I ever did an extended silent retreat at Spirit Rock. I had been attending day-longs and going to Jack Kornfield's famous Monday night class for a few years. And then I met one of his teachers, the great Thai master Ajahn Jumdian. And he used to come every year to Spirit Rock, and he would do kind of a non-residential series of day-longs.
0: I just want to say Spirit Rock is a meditation center in Northern California, in just across the Golden Gate Bridge in a town just north of San Francisco, just for listeners who are not familiar with it.
1: Mm. Sure. And so then it turned out that he was offering an extended silent retreat, which I had never done. And I thought, okay, I'll give it a whirl. And so, you know, off I went to this silent retreat, and I mean, I had a little sense of what I was in for, but, you know, the day-longs are never silent, and to be quiet for an extended period of time, even for a couple hours, I think is a radical thing to do in our day and age, and let alone, you know, 8 days of this, and I couldn't believe it. The first, you know, 3 or 4 days was just constant, nonstop chatter
0: in your head.
1: Yeah,
0: right.
1: In my head, and just like incredible stories that I was making up about people and judgments about people, and it all just sort of came up in front of me in this very stark way that I had never really had the space to pay attention to, and it was really difficult and really challenging, and I thought I was going a little bit batty. And fortunately, we had time to do walking meditation and do some embodiment exercises that Ajahn Jumdian had taught us. And so there was this one day where I had to go out for, you know, just take a break from the Dharma talks and from the silent sitting. And I just walked out onto the land and up this creek bed, and I just lay down in the gravel, and I just was sort of going to just relax and take a nap. But instead, I was so attuned to the meditation. I sort of went straight into this meditation experience, kind of a lying down meditation experience. And I describe this in much better detail in the book and a little bit in my memoir. But what happened was that I just all of a sudden went into this kind of waking dream state and was thrust back in time to a very traumatic experience in my childhood. And I grew up in this abusive household, you know, distant alcoholic parents, and they weren't really up for parenting. So they hired this very controlling and violent governess. And so there I was lying in this creek bed and just thrust back to when I was about probably 5 years old and, you know, leaving my room a mess and just getting into trouble with the governess. And the scene that arises before me is not a dream. It's this sort of waking, like, experience is all I can describe it as. And she's getting furious with me. And she's just doing the thing that she used to do, which was bat me around and pull me by my ears and pull my hair and drag me down the hallway. But in this heightened meditative state, she's just pulling at my hair like tufts of weeds and throwing them aside. She rips my arm off and just throws it away. Just kind of tears me limb from limb. And I'm left as just this empty stump. And she's getting more and more furious and more enraged because she can't get to me. And suddenly she just basically explodes and turns into this giant blue puff of smoke and disappears. And I was just like amazed. I mean, I just like this huge gush of energy just left my body at that moment. And I'm lying in this creek bed and this energy just dissipates. And I just started bawling my eyes out, you know, just weeping, weeping, weeping. And then I just felt this lightness, this release, like something had like sticky and dark had just left my body. And it was just the most remarkable, amazing experience of my life. And the rest of the retreat, I sort of was just wandering around with this heightened sense of like, what was that? Mm-hmm. Who am I now without this story? You know, this like grief seemed to have physically left my body. And maybe this is where I get to just show up and be in life. And I was at just so much ease and laughter and joy at the simplest things for the rest of that retreat. And so I think that's when it clicked for me.
0: Yes.
1: Was that, and that was a pretty dramatic example.
0: Yes, yes. But, and then later on, as you really got better and better and with meditation, or at least more practice with it and did it more devotedly, you add that to your writing and you've paired these up. Mm-hmm. Now that was different than what I've done many interviews with people who talk about writing and how to become a better writer.
1: Yeah.
0: But throughout your book, you have all these meditative practices and then you have writing exercises mm-hmm. as well. But you always pair these together. And can you say something about how they work together?
1: Yeah, so I think this is an example of reconnecting to the body and of allowing things to release. I mean, I think for many of us, whether you have, you know, you had a traumatic childhood or not, in some ways, just being in America in 2018 is traumatic enough, you know, with the news cycle and all the information and so forth. And I think what happens is it lives in our bodies. It kind of gets stuck in our bones. And so meditation for me is this way of releasing that, of letting it go and reconnecting to the true song of the heart. And so it allows us to kind of to step in to that field of generative creativity that's always there, but gets obscured when we get blinded by the conditionality of the world. And so what I find is to really get at the truth of what I want to say, which is the writing. Meditation has always been this way to not sort of overthink and write from my head, but write from my body, right from, you know, I always loved the title of Natalie Goldberg's book, Writing Down the Bones. And it, for a long time, I thought it was a clever title. I didn't really get it. But then, you know, having this visceral release experience of really going interior into the scary, traumatic stuff of our being, then I got it. I was like, oh, this is writing down the bones. This is writing down the viscera, the tied knots of grief and fear and trauma. That's the real work of writing. And I think meditation is the way to get there. But it's certainly not easy. It can be quite scary and quite harrowing.
0: You say, we're not becoming a writer. Like the writing is a process. It's not a product. And like some people say, well, I can't call myself a writer until I'm published.
1: Yes.
0: You know?
1: Right.
0: So, but you don't agree with that.
1: Well, I wouldn't say that I've never had that idea before. You know, I mean, this is, we're so conditioned in our culture, particularly, to think of everything as a product. Everything is commodified and commercialized. So it's, I think it's a real challenge to enter into that zone of process and receptivity. But I do think it's necessary. And it's one of those things that again, meditation is a way to remember that and remind ourselves of, oh yeah, this isn't about the finished book. This is about the excitement of creating this thing and really co-creating it. Because writing is a community practice, I think. You know, even, I mean, I can't tell you how many people were involved in this book, not to mention all the ethereal influences of all those who came before me, right? And who continue to influence me, all the people that I read and the ones that I sit with and the ones that I listen to on the radio, for example, or on podcasts and so forth. All this stuff is influencing our creativity, whether we're writing a nonfiction book, whether we're writing a novel or a poem. And so, It's process is really everything. And the more you surrender to that, the more you can come out with a magical product.
0: I want to remind our listeners that I'm here with Albert Flynn DeSilver, and he is the author of Writing as a Path to Awakening. And if you want to know more about his work, you can go to his website, albertflynndesilver.com, and he spells his name Albert, A-L-B-E-R-T, Flynn, F-L-Y-N-N, DeSilver is D-E-S-I-L-V-E-R, albertflynndesilver.com. 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I'm Justine Willis-Toms. 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

0: I'm here with Albert Flynn DeSilver, and he's the author of Writing as a Path to Awakening. And Albert, we're talking about writing and becoming more skillful in writing. And I know that one of the things that you talk about, your advice, is to do a lot of reading.
1: Yes.
0: Do a lot of reading. So, you know, think, oh, wait, writing, you mean I have to read too? Yeah, so why do you advise us to do a lot of reading?
1: Yeah, the book really could have been called Reading as a Path to Awakening. I give them equal weight. You know, reading is writing, writing is reading. And I've never met a truly good or great writer who's not a great reader, because that's how we learn to phrase things and to come up with syntax and ways of ordering words and playing with language. So I think it's absolutely essential to read a lot, and to, again, it's this way that we're, you know, as an extension of the creative field, we're not this individual self, we're this dynamic blending of all ideas. And so reading allows these ideas to come into our being and to infiltrate through our own experience. And so it's not that we end up being plagiarizers or something like that, but it's more like, oh, this is the influence. This is how I learn and grow as a creative person and get super inspired.
0: I can remember when I read this part in the book, and you were talking about some of the writers that you have read and that you love. And I remember one particular book that popped for me, and this was Burl Markham's West with the Night. And she wrote about, she was in Africa. And actually, she was at the same time as Denison, who out of Africa, and her experience, and also flying in a plane and becoming a pilot and all that. But it was her languaging in that book. I heard it as an audio book. When I hear something like that, I also then have to get the book.
1: Sure.
0: And you suggest that too, because the reading on the page is different than just the audio. And I just would listen over and read over and over. How did she take these very, very simple words and create such a visceral image? And I was just amazed at the way she put words together. Now, she was not a writer per se, but she had this way of conveying something.
1: This is writing from the body.
0: Yeah.
1: You know? I think this is when people are connected to their intuition, they're connected to their interior world and their visceral experience, they can write with that level of viscerality that communicates the emotional depth of their own experience through words. And that's why it's so magical. That's why writing and poetry and stories are so magical, because they can come through us this way when we surrender to that kind of experience.
0: I want to give an example. Give an example. You have one exercise in your book. It's just a brief exercise. And I thought, oh, okay, I'm going to try this one. Okay. And it was something like just look around in your environment and just pick out three things and just take less than a minute and write about them. I thought, oh, I can pause and I can do that. And here's what I came up with. And I was just astounded by it, because it, now remember, this is under 60 seconds is what I came up with. All right. So I came up with three objects that was in my immediate environment. And I wrote, the sword of the leaf is racing ahead of the others to pierce the ceiling. That was the first one. The second one I really like. The box is jutting out, standing away from the pack, poised to escape the boredom of order.
1: Beautiful.
0: I love that one. Great. Then the other one, the third one was, The red shoebox sits with deep patience, longing to be chosen. It shouts, choose me today, choose me.
1: I love it. See, this is incredible. This is exactly what I intended with these exercises, is to bring out that sense of possibility and that sense of joy that when you give these exercises a try and you don't overthink them, you know, you write from the body and from the gut and from the heart instead of exclusively from the head, that all kinds of amazing things are. I mean, that was such a perfect example of how things can get really animated and alive and beautiful and surprising for us. So thank you for
0: It's true. And then it's like you give an example. There's another example, a story you tell in the book. It's so wonderful. There was a time you were substitute teaching and you were with fifth graders or sixth graders, and they were very rowdy and they were going to give a substitute teacher a really bad time. And you came in and describe that scene and how you worked with them.
1: Yeah. Well, it was just a, you know, sometimes you're introduced fairly well as the visiting teacher and sometimes not so well. And if there's a substitute teacher, it's like the kids are already off and at you, you know, and just not trusting this whole poetry guy thing. And anyway, so it was one of those classrooms. It was a little rowdy, out of control. And so I just kind of launched into this poetry experience, and I just got a little dramatic and a little hyperbolic, and they kind of settled down and they're like, who is this guy and why is he acting so strange just about words and about language? And
0: I think that you told them that they were going to be the teachers.
1: Exactly. Yeah. No, I said, we're going to switch roles here. You're the teachers. I'm going to be the student. And I'm going to invite you to explore your imaginations on your terms. I'm not going to feed anything to you. I might give you a couple of examples. And I gave them a basic simile example. And I sort of started writing it on the board. And I said, you know, the evening moon is, I forget the exact example, but it was something like the evening moon is slipping beneath the horizon, like blank. And this one kid just shot his arm up and he said, like a blob of ketchup slipping off a wet plate. And I was like, what? It was just such a beautiful, detailed, particular, excellent, excellent image, you know? And it just, I said, yes, that's exactly it. You know, and this was the, you know, this kid had never really explored writing. He wasn't an expert. And, you know, and this is why I have this time frame, a year to becoming an excellent writer and living the awakened life. It's because it doesn't take necessarily a lifetime. Sure, it takes practice to really hone your craft. But in an instant, you know, when the invitation is there and the space is there to allow yourself to write from that deeper place, really amazing, beautiful things happen.
0: Absolutely. And you talk about how poetry cultivates the imagination. You give some examples. So how does poetry trigger this for us?
1: Well, I like to talk about poetry as the language of possibility. And it was, I think it was Carl Sandburg who said that poetry is an echo asking a shadow to dance. When I read that, I thought, wow, what could that possibly mean? Right? You know, my brain wanted to sort of figure out the meaning. And then at some point I just let go and I was like, I don't know what that means, but it's beautiful and it's weird and it's strange and it's inviting me in. And I've always loved that because it's a definition, but it's a non-definition. And it just makes you show up in present form for the mystery of awareness.
0: Right.
1: That is language. That is poetry.
0: Right.
1: And I think we're kind of trained in our culture to try and figure out the meaning and pick out the meaning. And that's why people are so misunderstanding of poetry, because they want it to mean a particular thing the way a story, you know, tracks a narrative event. Mm-hmm. But that's not what poetry is about.
0: I remember going to a poetry reading that Robert Bly did one time. Mm. And he read one of his poems, and I'm in a whole auditorium of lots of people. And I'm thinking to myself, of, I don't get it. And I'm thinking, everybody else here really gets it. I'm the only one that doesn't get it. You know, and, you know, I mean, it's nice, but I don't get it. It didn't reach me.
1: Mm-hmm.
0: And then Robert says, now let me read that again.
1: Mm-hmm.
0: And then he starts to read it again. And then he pauses between the stanzas. And then he repeats a stanza. And then he plays with it. And then he allows it to start to really infiltrate and start to sit with you. And then I got poetry. I mean, yeah. I really thank him for that.
1: Mm-hmm.
0: And I know that there are other poets that do that. I think David White does that really well, too, yeah. And others. And I started to understand, I was trying to get poetry from my intellect, from my head.
1: Right, right.
0: And it's something else goes on with poetry because you can't figure it out.
1: No, it's that bodily understanding. It's reading it from the heart and from the lower belly and from the full body. And, you know, it's interesting. I think that poetry is so alien in our culture because our culture doesn't take time to get quiet, and poetry needs quiet. Poetry needs space.
0: Although, Albert.
1: In general.
0: Although there are some Madison Avenue young people who get poetry.
1: That's true.
0: And there are some ads that will just say, I think there's a Walt Whitman ad that they use some stanza from Walt.

0: contemporary and making it real for, you know, various cultures and various communities. And I think that's, it's wonderful and it's powerful. And, but people don't necessarily think of it as poetry. You know, it's got this different name, although at its core, I do think it is poetry.
1: And not all of it is that rap can get some real negative publicity because some of it is can be really violent and that sort of thing or misogynist or whatever.
0: Yeah.
1: But I don't know enough to say the bulk of it, but a lot of it is just really very studied and very deep. So I want to remind our listeners that I'm here with Albert Flynn De Silver, and he's the author of Writing as a Path to Awakening, A Year to Becoming an Excellent Writer and Living an Awakened Life. I'm Justine Willis-Toms. 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

0: I'm here with Albert Flynn De Silver, and he is the author of Writing as a Path to Awakening, A Year to Becoming an Excellent Writer and Living an Awakened Life. And if you want to know more about his work, you can go to his website, albertflynndesilver.com. And he spells his middle name F-L-Y-N-N and his last name D-E-S-I-L-V-E-R, albertflynndesilver.com. Or you can get there through the New Dimensions website, newdimensions.org. And Albert, let's talk about a couple of other things that you talk about in the book or suggests or advise. And that has to do with devotion and discipline. Mm. Okay, so let's give that some time here. Devotion. All right, what do you mean by devotion? We kind of think of that as kind of in religious terms, but devotion. Yeah. Why do you use that?
1: Well, I think I remember reading years ago Anne Waldman, and she had this whole thing around. It might even been the title of one of her poems or her essays or her books, Vow to Poetry. And I always thought that was really interesting, taking a vow to poetry. What did that really mean? You know, in the way that you take religious vows. And so I started thinking a lot about devotion as really being devoted to that creative process and to yourself as a creative being, as someone who wants to change the world through language, through communication. And I, you know, at some point it became like that for me, just right. Like I couldn't not write. I could not do poetry. I could not do a memoir, just writing. And I feel that way more than ever now. But that creative impulse, and I think this is natural for all of us, and it just manifests differently for different people. You know, for me, it manifests through this need to write. For some people, it manifests through the need to create businesses. For some people, it's this need to create dance. But we are creative beings. That's part of just our natural state, I think. And so when we reconnect to that aspect of devotion, I think it really solidifies this journey of creativity and allows us to get into this process, right? And enjoy that process as part of our vow. Like we've made this vow and we're devoted now. So we got to show up. And even if it's for a few minutes a day, just to write our thoughts and to know what we think and to know what we feel, that's devotion to presence. That's devotion to the world.
0: And then we practice it, and we think of practice. Oh, practicing our scales or whatever. Right. Oh, that sounds so hard, and being disciplined about it. But I wrote down a sentence.

0: sentence. You say, I love this sentence, is what you say in the book. And it's, I can't remember who you attributed it to, but you say, practice doesn't make perfect. Practice makes process. And eventually, with consistent attention, proficiency, and with serious devotion, mastery. So you say, you can't even get close to mastery without devotion. So with consistent attention, proficiency, and with serious devotion, mastery. So
1: I attribute that to myself.
0: Oh, goody. I'm so glad I picked out a sentence that was yours. Absolutely.
1: Well, only because...
0: I said that. I must have said that I love this sentence. Maybe. I don't remember. Anyway.
1: No, well, it's just... You know, nothing is truly mine, quote unquote.
0: Yeah.
1: But I started thinking about this whole, you know, practice makes perfect, you know, that old adage. And I was thinking, is that really true? You know, it's not true. And there's no such thing as perfection. You know, and there's a lot of perfectionists out there that thinking that there's this way I can keep on making it better and better and better and better and better. And if it's not going to be perfect, well, then I don't even want to bother. Right. Mm-hmm. And so
0: someday I will arrive at some destiny.
1: Yeah. Yeah. And so this keeps us from the page. It keeps us from the dance floor. It keeps us from the music studio. This drive of some abstract notion of perfection. When really, if we start thinking about practice making process, that when we get into practice, we engage in the process of creativity, and it becomes this natural part of our lives, an extension of who we are, rather than something that we have to do that because we think we should, right?
0: Yeah, yeah.
1: And in regards to discipline, you know, discipline is always kind of a bad word for me because I got disciplined when I was a kid.
0: That nanny was not.
1: I have bad associations with discipline. And so it was this real interesting process of rethinking that word discipline and what that means and how an act of completion becomes this point of almost like point of transcendence along the process where we can engage more deeply and really discover who we are and what we have to offer the world, I think.
0: Right. And then that just takes you into the idea of rewriting, mm-hmm. you know, and editing and everything.
1: Yes.
0: I remember years ago, the first piece, I wanted to be a writer. I didn't.
1: There's still time.
0: There's still time. I wanted to be a writer, but I had all those things that I said at the very beginning of the program that, you know, well, I could never do it. I'm not good enough, all of that. But finally, there was something that I just had to write out. And it had to do with, getting my first horse.
1: Mm.
0: And I wrote this piece and I wrote it. I just wrote this piece and I sent it off to the engineer we were working with at the time. Mm-hmm. And he was an English major.
1: Mm-hmm.
0: And it was Phil Catalfo. And I remember Phil said to me, he read the piece and I was looking forward to getting some feedback on it.
1: Right.
0: And he said, Justine, you know, your grammar is terrible and your spelling is awful and the way you put all of this together, it's just a mess.
1: Mm.
0: And I'm just like, oh my gosh. And then he said, but I am really jealous. I said, what? He said, I'm really jealous. He said, I am an English major and so I cannot put anything down unless it's already perfect in grammar and syntax and everything.
1: Yeah.
0: And I can see you write from your gut and you can fix the grammar. You can fix the sentence structure. You can do all of that. But what you have is that visceral feeling of what it was like to get a horse for the first time.
1: Mm-hmm.
0: And I was so appreciative of that feedback because then I've never been afraid of the editing. In fact, I've looked forward to the editing process now, knowing that all I need to do is do that, what you call free writing.
1: Mm-hmm.
0: Just free write it. Just let it just roll. Let it just roll. And then the rest is in the mix later.
1: Yeah.
0: So,
1: well, that's so great you didn't take on the criticism about the grammar, and that you were able to take in the praise about this visceralness, which is really, he's right. That's the core. That's what's truly important. It's not to say that grammar and sentence structure and syntax and all that stuff isn't important, but we have people for that who can support us on that journey. And when I said that writing is a community effort and it takes a village, I truly mean that. Just, putting this book together, for example, I had a copy editor, I had an editor, structural editor. I had worked with a whole nother, pre-editor. And so, because we can't do all of it on our own, we can't. And so it's really great to think of it in those terms, because then you don't feel like, oh, I'm on my own here and I got to do it on my own. And really you want to be able to celebrate that writing from the core and not get bogged down in this ideas of perfection or ideas of making sure that the grammar is all correct. And these are all just these voices.
0: They can be real stoppers to your own creative process.
1: Absolutely. Absolutely.
0: Right. Right. There's a piece that I want to read. And it's from your book. And I know that you say, like, when you're reading, what you do, and I tend to do it too, is to have a notebook with me where I jot stuff down as I'm reading. And this is something that really popped for me in what you wrote. You were describing a certain point of being in a coffee shop and noticing a certain waitress or barista and the way that she would greet people and how she would move around this coffee shop and how enthusiastic and how authentic she was and how that can change us. And you wrote, you said, "Can we be our authentic, enthusiastic self no matter what and show up for each other? Maybe you're at work and you have to perform some customer service shtick to keep your job, but you do it not because it's your job and you do want to please your voice or even merely keep your job. You do it because this is the most important moment of your life, the only moment of your life. You don't know what's going to happen next. Here in reality, all we have is now. Your work, regardless of your actual job, is to meet the world head on at this very moment, no matter what, no matter who. Meet whatever grief, trauma, fear, anxiety, or illusion that shows up with as much joy, presence, and enthusiastic aliveness as you can muster. Say yes to whatever comes. And that is free writing. That is free being, free living, and free storytelling on the path to awakening."
1: Wow. Who wrote that?
0: Yeah. I knew you were going to say that. I knew you were going to say that because it's like it comes through you.
1: Exactly.
0: And then when you get it fed back to you, you go, "Wow, yeah, that's right on. That's right on. That the authentic, enthusiastic presence."
1: I remember that day so specifically because I was trying to figure out what to do with this book as I was writing. I was like, I wanted to tell everyone all this stuff that I supposedly thought I knew about meditation and about writing. And at some point, I finally was like, oh, no, this is about stories. This is about little anecdotes. I mean, it's also about the how-to stuff, but what's going to make it really interesting is these sort of simple moments of our daily lives and these simple little anecdotes that illustrate various points that I want to convey in the book. And it was just this rainy day. I'm sitting in downtown San Rafael at the coffee shop and just observing. I was like, oh, I'm going to take my own medicine here and I'm just going to free write and just free write into this project, which I wasn't doing. I was sort of overthinking it at the time. And that's when this all kind of came through, just the observations of this barista. And it just, allowing myself to be in that moment was just
0: That's so great, much fun. Thank you. Thank you for sharing it with us. And now we have it too. I'm here with Albert Flynn De Silver, and he is the author of Writing as a Path to Awakening, A Year to Becoming an Excellent Writer and Living an Awakened Life. I'm Justine Willis-Toms. 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

0: I'm here with Albert Flynn De Silva, the author of Writing as a Path to Awakening, A Year to Becoming an Excellent Writer and Living an Awakened Life. Albert, I'd like that, you know, you have many different meditations, as I said in the book, and many processes. And there was one that popped out. This was just to give a flavor of some of the processes that you have. And this one kind of excited me. Mm. It was like a way to kind of give you a, what do you call it when you, a writing prompt. Sure. Okay. So this is an exercise where you say, okay, just go out into the world and take 20 pictures a day. Do you remember this one?
1: I do. Yes.
0: You know, can you describe it then?
1: Yeah. So the, first of all, I should preface it by saying that my whole background is actually in photography. And so that's partly where this came from. I have a BFA in photography and a master's degree in half photography and half what they call new genres, which is an amorphous term that means lost artist, basically. I started thinking about, it's so nice to be able to have a prompt that's like this solid visual thing. I mean, most of us are primarily visual in our that's our primary sense experience. And so to go out and have this sort of double creative experience where you just kind of shoot from the hip and gather a bunch of pictures.
0: You can just take your cell phone and just do it.
1: Right, absolutely. It's simple. You don't have to be fancy. And just things that are catching your eye, you know, bright details, colors, shapes, forms. And don't even think about it. It's sort of like free photographing, like in the same way that you would free write and not trying to make anything perfect. And then edit those down to, I forget how many I said, maybe 3 or 5 or something like that. And write, free write from those pictures.
0: And, well, I think that you said specifically, just to be, I think, because I read it recently, so it's...
1: I haven't read it in a while.
0: I know you haven't. You're far away from it. You're off to your next project already. But so if you do 20 pictures a day, and then you cull that down to 7 pictures per day, so that's 21 images, and then you pick out 3 out of the 21, and that's what you write about. You take the 3,
1: okay.
0: So that just
1: good.
0: Just to help people follow it.
1: Perfect, and you can get all the details in the book.
0: Exactly, precisely.
1: But yeah, I've always found it very powerful to write from images. It can be a little bit abstract and overwhelming to just pull things out of the ether, you know.
0: Right. But these have already attracted your eye.
1: Exactly. Exactly. So this is kind of, we're really training the imagination in this exercise. One of my favorite books is from Teachers and Writers Collaborative. It's one of these books I picked up when I was learning how to become a poetry teacher. It was called Educating the Imagination. And I just thought, oh, wow. I thought like that was sort of an innate thing, but it's helpful to educate the imagination. And how do we do that? And so this is one of those exercises that will help people reconnect with it. It's not that you don't have an imagination, you know, or that people always say to me, oh, I'm not a very creative person. Nonsense. Everybody is a creative person. It's like, where have you been putting your attention? You know, you may not have been putting your attention on creativity, or you may have been putting it in a different way. And so this is the invitation to reconnect with that power of your imagination.
0: Which reminds me of one of the formulas that you don't put many formulas in your book, but there are 2 in the book. And the one is you say devotion plus attention plus consistent action equal talent.
1: Exactly.
0: Yeah.
1: Yeah. You know, people, so many of us think that talent is this thing you're born with, right? And it's this myth that permeates our culture. But in reality, for most of us, and of course, there are always rare exceptions of, you know, the prodigy, but that's not what we're talking about. We're talking about someone who finds a love for a particular discipline, be that writing or dance or music or business or whatever it is. And you apply that attention, you bring your attention to that and your love of it. And if you're interested in participating in the conversation, the creative conversation around that discipline, then you devote yourself to it and you be consistent. And what happens is you get published or you have a dance recital or, you know, your photograph winds up in a book or, You know, it's really just showing up. What did Woody Allen say? You know, half of life is just showing up.
0: Yeah, right. Exactly. Exactly. Exactly. So, and you've already talked a lot about how connecting with the body that, and I know for me, just when I'm writing, and I have to do a lot of writing in my work. So I'm constantly writing. Sometimes it's fundraising writing. Sometimes it's program descriptions. And then I write essays every month. And so I'm constantly writing. And that's good because I have these timelines that forces me to be that disciplined and do it. And I have people that help me and help me edit all of that, which is really good. So I put it out and then I get this feedback, oh, this, you know, whatever. And, but I noticed that when I write, I actually, you help me to know this about myself. When I write, I actually go into my body when I'm struggling to find what is it that I'm wanting to say? I feel this about what, and I'm actually feeling it, and I'm putting my hand on my midsection because I actually feel it, and then it gets down on the paper. That's the way I write.
1: Beautiful.
0: And it works.
1: It does work, indeed. Absolutely. But I think it there's an element of courage. I think that's very courageous of you. It's not, for many of us, it's not that comfortable to be in our bodies, period, let alone write from our bodies. And I write a lot about this in the book, about courage. You know, that the creativity, that showing up for this is a courageous act. And like meditation is extremely simple, right? Just sit there and do nothing and breathe, basically. But what happens when you do that, you know, I forget who the teacher was who talked about this anecdote of someone asking, like, is it normal when you sit down in silence for all hell to break loose? And she was like, yeah, of course it is. When you get quiet, stuff comes up, you know, all that stuff that we've avoided.
0: You're not going to feel bliss necessarily.
1: No, not necessarily, although you may at some point. But oftentimes it's the stuff that we've not wanted to see or look at that comes bubbling to the surface. But that's also the gateway. That's also the portal to freedom.
0: So you're saying be courageous enough to go into the body, to feel where it lives in the body and let these things come up.
1: Yes.
0: To grapple with your fear.
1: Yeah, absolutely. And this is especially needed in our culture for men. It seems a little bit more natural for women, or maybe a lot more natural for women, and acceptable, quote unquote. I'm doing air quotes. We're on the radio, okay. But you can't see. But for men, this is a big challenge. And I notice who shows up to my retreats and workshops, 80% women. And I think men are just scared to inhabit their bodies fully and to delve into the feeling self.
0: And I hope that there is a shift happening in that, and especially with the younger generation, that it's not as difficult for them.
1: I hope so too. I mean, I want to be the agent for that transformation. Yes. That's really my life's work. Yes.
0: One other thing, Albert, that I noticed that you recommend, and I hadn't seen this before, and I'm going to get this dictionary. You said it, you get a really good dictionary. And it's not get a good synonym dictionary. No. That's not what you said. So why a good dictionary?
1: Well, obviously, it's sort of the Bible of words, right? That's your material. In the same way that clay is the material for a sculptor, you want to find the best clay.
0: And it's not going on Google.
1: Not necessarily.
0: I mean
1: there's always there's the OED, which is sort of
0: Oxford.
1: Yeah, the Oxford English Dictionary. Yeah. I mean, that's the most comprehensive for the English language. And it's gigantic. But there's in between dictionaries that are good. But I think that the point here is to be interested and engaged with words and with language, and to think about the materiality of words and to be willing to explore and to play. And when you're reading, to look up words you don't know and to find that as a part of your cultivating your curiosity, and that that's taking you deeper on the journey of writing and creativity.
0: Well, you know what I thought of? I thought that I'm always amazed when people come up with these metaphors. I'm always looking for metaphors, and I wonder how are they doing it? Yeah. And I thought, oh, I think I'm going to get a dictionary like you have suggested, Albert. And I'm going to use it like an oracle. Mm-hmm. And I'm just going to flip. This is having a physical dictionary. Yeah. You can do this. Just flip it over and open wherever it opens and just sort of look down the page that mm-hmm. opens and see what words pop out at me.
1: Absolutely.
0: And see if I can work with something and start to make my own metaphors that are delicious. Oh, Albert, we've run out of time.
1: great conversation.
0: I've enjoyed it so much. Thank you so much for putting this out. And I'm excited. I think listeners can tell that I'm excited about some of the wonderful work that you've done in this book and how you've helped us to become better writers.
1: Well, it's been an absolute honor and a joy to meet you finally after listening for so many years.
0: Thank you so much. I've been speaking with Albert Flynn De Silver, author of Writing as a Path to Awakening, A Year to Becoming an Excellent Writer and Living an Awakened Life. He is also quite a wonderful poet, award-winning poet. And his website is Albert Flynn De Silver, Albert Flynn, FLYNN, De Silver, DESILVER.com. 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I'm Justine Willis-Toms. 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
1: Good morning, everyone. 6 a.m. here in Midtown Kansas City. I'm your wise guy, Easy Ed, chilling with the Starman on the ones and twos. You, of course, are tuned to 90.1 FM, KKFI, Kansas City Community Radio. Let us take another cruise down Easy Street.

Good morning to you, everyone. This is your wise guy, Easy Ed, and we are chilling here on Easy Street. Got the star man here with us on the ones and twos. We are having a good time. Did not know it was going to rain today, but looks like it has ceased thus far. But if it is raining out near your way, do drive safely. Take your time. No need to rush. Act like a tough guy on the roads. But anyway, going to be another hot one as well here in the Midwest. So do stay hydrated. Look out for one another. And yeah, I want to do my part by bringing the heat with some good tunes here. We're all over the board once again. The 28th of July this month has flown by. Yes, let's get these kids back to school here in a couple weeks. I know you parents are feeling me. And yeah, maybe we have another special guest in the studio next week. Drag this kid out of bed and you never know. All right. So yeah, as we said, all over the board here on this Tuesday, let's go ahead and get this started. We're going to do it right. We're going to hear some Grant Green, the masterful jazz electric guitar player out of St. Louis, so Midwest guy. We're going to hear off of the great, great album from 1965 off Blue Note called Idle Moments, and this song is called Jean de la Fleur. And it's real cool that a lot of these takes, they're just jam sessions, just kind of improv, and they actually had to shorten it for the album release just because they just were jamming for so long. But here's the album version of Jean de la Fleur, Grant Green.

Grant Green starting us here this morning, so you know we're not messing around if we're bringing that Grant Green early. Jean de la Flor is the name of that track from Idle Moments. Came out in Blue Note in 1965. Of course, Grant Green on that electric guitar. Tenor sax, Joe Henderson on the vibes. Bobby Hutcherson. Pianist Duke Pearson on the double bass. Bob Cranshaw and drummer Al Harewood. Good combination right there. Again, a classic, classic record. Idle Moments is the name of that one. And yeah, here we go. We're rolling here in this 6 o'clock hour. Let's keep this thing rolling. So this next set, I really wanted to hear a Blood, Sweat, and Tears tune. And then it ended up just not making the cut. So, but with that, it was off of their first album, which included the work and the formation of Blood, Sweat, and Tears was Al Cooper. He was a, producer. He was a guitar player I did not know. And then he played organ on Bob Dylan's Like a Rolling Stone and just got hooked on other gigs, and he was with the Blues Project for a while, and they had an album, and he wanted to incorporate some horns, and they didn't want to do that, so then he formed Blood, Sweat, and Tears, and then just did plenty of other work. So we're going to highlight some tunes that is featuring Al Cooper. He is the main songwriter and producer on most of these tunes here. So the first one is Al Cooper's first writing credit is from Gary Lewis and the Playboys, and they're classic tune from 1964 off Liberty Records called This Diamond Ring. And yeah, it was co-written by him, and it was arranged by the great Leon Russell as well. And then we're going to hear from the Blues Project from their album from 1966 off of Verve Folkways Recordings. We're going to hear Flute Thing. We may have played it on here before. It's been sampled by the Beastie Boys and some others and off of a great record called Projections. Then we're going to hear from 1969 Al Cooper. He teamed up with a 15-year-old great Shuggy Otis on electric guitar. We're going to hear off that album called Cooper Sessions. This is the old Booker T and the MGs tune called Double or Nothing. And then we're going to go out with Lynyrd Skynyrd. I didn't know Al Cooper produced their first two records as well, so we're going to hear off of their debut record, pronounced Lynyrd Skynyrd from 1973. This track's called Poison Whiskey, and I believe featuring Al Cooper on keyboard here. So here we go with Gary Lewis and the Playboys and This Diamond Ring.

some Lynyrd Skynyrd there for you. And that is Poison Whiskey off of their first record from 1973, pronounced Lynyrd Skynyrd, produced by Al Kooper. And I didn't realize he produced their second album as well. And he's playing that that organ there at the very beginning. Some nice guitar work. Speaking of guitar work, Shuggy Otis killing it on this one. Double or Nothing in the name of the tune. That came out in 1969 off a Cooper session. He teamed up with Al Kooper there on the keys, and that's an old Booker T and the MGs tune. We also heard from Gary Lewis and the Playboys with their track This Diamond Ring from 1964 that was co-written by Al Kooper, and I didn't realize that Gary Lewis was the son of the famed Jerry Lewis as well. Al Kooper, he wrote that in mind for like the Drifters to sing it, so he didn't really like that that last version, but oh well. And then we also heard from the Blues Project. This tune was penned by Al Kooper, Flute Thing, off of their album Projections from 1966. And that is featuring Andy Kohlberg on the flute on that one. So some good stuff from Al Kooper. Just a little taste of what he's done. He's got plenty more under his arsenal out there. And he's still with us. So hopefully putting out some good music and working with other up-and-coming artists, because he's got the experience, that's for sure. All right, let's go ahead and get into this next set. We're going to hear a few female English artists here. Just happened to work that way. I wanted to hear this Adele tune. This is my first introduction to her. Her first single released off her album 19 in 2008 called Chasing Pavements. She got mad at a guy she was dealing with, and she slapped him. Then she took off down the street, and she was waiting for someone to come after her. And she's like, I'm just chasing pavements right here, and ain't no one worried about me. So she penned that tune. It's a good one. And we're also going to hear from Joss Stone off of her debut album from 2003. She was a mere 15 years old when she recorded this, teamed up with some legends. Betty Wright is producing some of her stuff. Angie Stone is actually singing backup round vocals on this tune. It's a cover of the White Stripes' Fell in Love with a Girl, but she does Fell in Love with a Boy. And this is produced by Questlove, the drummer of The Roots. And then we're going to go out with the nice, excellent Amy Winehouse from her album Frank, from 2003, her debut album. She was only 20 years old when this came out.

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0: the lovely Amy Winehouse right there from 2003, and her debut album Frank came off of Island Records. The name of that tune was Know You Now. She was just 20 years old when that came out there, and again, she is a jazz singer, as she claimed, and not just an R&B singer. Definitely showcased it right there. We also heard from Joss Stone doing her version of the White Stripes' Fell in Love with a Girl with Fell in Love with a Boy off of her great record from 2003, The Soul Sessions. I remember I heard that track, and yeah, it just caught me. And great, great record, again, produced by Questlove right there, and also has Betty Wright and Angie Stone doing some background vocals and production on there. And then to kick off the set, we heard from Adele off of her debut album, 19, came out in 2008. That song was called Chasing Pavements. That was her debut single and my introduction to her. And her last release was her album entitled 30 that came out in 2021. So hopefully she'll have something out here soon, because she does have a lovely voice. All those ladies right there. And hopefully you dug that set. And yeah, it is 6:41 here in Midtown Kansas City. Hopefully your time is right wherever you may be. And that coffee is flowing just as well as it is here in the studio, because we need it. It's cloudy outside. Yeah, the sun's trying to get awake, but we're having a good time. We're happy to be here with you on the 28th of July already. Yes, time to get these kids back into school. And yeah, let's get them inspired here. How about some hip-hop, kids? Hip-hop for the kids. We're going to do a little bit early here. So I wanted to hear this Outkast tune off of their second album, ATLians. It's called Wheels of Steel. Just one that me and the team used to jam to back in the day. That was a two A-sided single with that title track, ATLians, as well. And that came out in 1996. I'm like, all right, let me find some other hip-hop from that same year. So 96 was all over the board, and we can see it right here, or hear it right here. So we're going to hear Outkast out of the South, out of Atlanta. Then we're going to hear the Fugees out of New York off of their second album, The Score, classic one from 1996. We're going to hear this track called Zealots, and it's got a cool sample of the Flamingos' I Only Have Eyes for You. And some great rapping from Lauryn Hill in the middle. Then we're going to hear from J. Rue the Damager. He's also out of New York. This is off of his second album called Wrath of the Math, produced by DJ Premier of Gangstar. And the song's called You Playing Yourself. As he said in the liner notes of this album, he declared that this album was created to save hip-hop in the minds of the people who listen to it. So, yeah, he was trying back in 96. And then to go out with something even weirder, we're going to hear off of one of my favorite albums, the Dr. Octagon Ecologist. From the name of the artist is Dr. Octagon, but that is basically Dan the Automator as producer, Cool Keith as the MC, and then this particular track called Bear Witness, we got some DJ cut and some turntablism from DJ Qbert. So some good classic hip-hop from 1996, all over the board, kicking it off and inspired by Outkast with Wheels of Steel.
1: As I sit in my b-boy stance, with flip-flops and socks and sweatpants, I'm finna enhance your brain.

My man right there, the Starman on the ones and twos doing it right. That was Dr. Octagon. He wasn't scratching there, but he's handling the board here. That was DJ Cubert teaming up with Cool Keith as the MC and Dan the Automator, the producer. That song was called Bear Witness from Dr. Octagon off of the album Dr. Octagonologist. Came out in 1996 off of Mowax Records. Some crazy stuff on that record, that's for sure, but it is cool, classic stuff. And yes, one of the many hip-hop records released in 1996. We also heard from J. Rue the Damager off his album Wrath of the Math, produced by DJ Premier, and that track, Ya Playin' Yourself. Kicked it off, and what inspired the set was Outkast, The Wheels of Steel, off of their second album, ATLians, came out in 96 off of LaFace Records, and we heard that track, Wheels of Steel. Then we also heard from the Fugees doing their thing over the Flamingos tune, I Only Have Eyes for You. The track was called Zealots, and that's released off of their great, great record, The Score. Some great, great stuff off of there. And yeah, just a few highlights from 1996. Many good artists, many good hip-hop records came out that year. And yeah, just be glad to feature some here for you before the 7 o'clock hour, no less. Do want to remind you, it is about 6:58, 6:59 here in Midtown Kansas City. You are tuned to 90.1 FM, KKFI, Kansas City, your community radio station. I'm your wise guy, Easy Ed. We got the Starman here. And yeah, shout out to my kids. We used to jam to that last track, that Bear Witness. They thought it was the weirdest sounding thing, and they'd love to hear it over and over. So shout out to Parker and Davis. And speaking of old Davis Ray, DJ Nutty, he should be joining us here next week. That kid's been sleeping all summer, and I do not blame him, but he's got one more week to make it back here on the airwaves, and the people have been demanding. I've heard from my buddy Greg, old Johnny B. Good, they want the man back, so we're going to try to get DJ Nutty up in here, and yes, I'm going to make him create his own set of music, too, so... You never know what you're going to get with that kid. He's nuts. All right, so to help us get us further in the 7 o'clock hour, we're going to hear a standalone song. You know, when I'm at home getting this stuff together, I'm like, give me a letter. Someone threw out P, so we're going to go with The Police. Off of their second album from 1979, Regatta de Blanc, we're going to hear Message in a Bottle. Really dig this one. Hopefully you do, too. Here we go.

The Police right there with Message in a Bottle. Great tune from their second album, Regatta de Blanc, that loosely translates to white reggae. They're heavily influenced by reggae back then, and you can hear it in that tune right there. Andy Summers on guitar, Stuart Copeland doing his thing on the drums with those polyrhythms there, and of course Sting, who penned and is singing lead vocals on that one right there, and of course doing his stuff on the bass. There we go with The Police. Hopefully you're digging that, and hopefully you're good and awake, or if not, slowly getting there here on Easy Street. Thank you for joining us here today. Yeah, the sun is coming up. We are having a good time, so let's keep on rolling. So this set, don't know how it came about, but I wanted to hear one or two tunes out of this set, and I'm like, hey, what do you know? This is a band of brothers here, so siblings consist in these bands here. We're going to kick it off first with the North Mississippi All-Stars featuring Luther and Cody Dickinson. They were in town this year. Got to see him at a local Knuckleheads. Great, great show. Always good to see Luther Dickinson. Off this album, Keys to the Kingdom, was my first introduction to them. That came out in 2011 off of their record label, Songs of the South Records. We're going to hear the track called The Meeting. This is featuring Mavis Staples. So if you got Mavis Staples on it, you cannot go wrong. Also going to hear from the Allman Brothers Band off of their debut, the Allman Brothers Band from 1969, featuring Dwayne on slide guitar and Greg on the keys. We're going to hear the tune Don't Want You No More. Also going to hear from the Abbott Brothers. They are out of North Carolina, and they've had a few records, and this is my introduction to them from 2007 off of their album Emotionalism. We're going to hear a tune called Pretty Girl from San Diego. Hopefully you'll sing along there at the end. And then we're going to hear from the Black Crowes, who Luther Dickinson was once a part of. This is featuring Chris and Rich Robinson. They're actually going to be in town here on the 30th at the Morton Amphitheater. Great stuff from their album, The Southern Harmony and Musical Companion from 1992. One of my favorites called Remedy. So here we go with the sibling bands here, kicking off with the North Mississippi All-Stars, featuring Mavis Staples with The Meeting.

the Black Crowes with Remedy right there, featuring Chris and Rich Robinson. Chris on that lead vocals there. He used to have a voice back then. I haven't heard him here lately, so who knows. But that was back in 1992 off of their album, The Southern Harmony and Musical Companion, the track Remedy. Good stuff right there. Again, they're going to be at the Morton Amphitheater here in July 30th. That is a Friday, so yeah. Might be worth seeing. Also heard from the Avett Brothers from North Carolina, featuring Scott and Seth Avett. Off of their 2007 release, Emotionalism, we heard the tune Pretty Girl from San Diego. They got an interesting sound, kind of folk, kind of alternative. I don't even know what you want to call it, but some good original stuff, no doubt. Shout out to my guy, Mike Eisenhower, out of Asheville, North Carolina. He turned me on to them. We also heard from the North Mississippi All-Stars to kick off the set, featuring Mavis Staples on background vocals there, teaming up with Luther and Cody Dickinson. Luther's kind of the main guitar player, lead vocalist, and Cody usually does drums, but they switch up instruments. When I saw him here earlier this year, one of them had a washboard on, then one of them went back on the drums, so it was a cool, cool show. We also heard from the Allman Brothers Band, featuring Dwayne on slide and Greg on keys, from their debut album from 1969. We heard the tune Don't Want You No More. So there we go. That is our set, featuring Sibling Brothers, and yeah, there's many more out there, so we might have to feature them later on down the line here on Easy Street. All right, team, it is 6:23 here in Midtown. Let's go ahead and keep on cruising on. Or 7:23. See, that's where I'm at. That's where I'm at here. Need more coffee. We're going to get there. All right, so this next set we're going to do featuring the Budos Band. I am usually a concert guy this year. I admit I've been lame. Have not been as many concerts as I should, but the Budos Band, they're going to be in town here at the Truman on Saturday, August 1st, so I'm going to hit that up with my boy Steve and my niece Gata. We're going to have a good time, so they're kind of an instrumental funk, just rhythm band. They put out some good stuff, so we're going to feature some tunes by them and some other bands that either some of the members of the Budos Band are a part of or just have a very similar sound. So, speaking of the Budos Band, we're going to hear off of their latest release, just came out last year off of Diamond West. It's entitled 7, Roman numeral 7, and we're going to hear a tune called Thrice Crowned. Also going to hear from the L. Michaels Affair. Again, a lot of these members kind of mix and match within these groups here. Off of the Truth and Soul label from 2005, the album is called Sounding Out the City. We're going to hear a tune, Detroit Twice. Then we're going to hear from the Olympians, led by the keyboard player Tobias Pasner. The name of the band's called The Olympians. Their self-titled debut came off of Daptone 2016. We're going to hear Mercury's Odyssey. Also going to hear from Alpacas Collective. They got a cool sound. They're out of Levoon, Belgium. We're going to hear off of their album, Seven Wisdoms of Plutonia from 2022, a track called The Chase. And then go out with another one I really like from the Budos Band off of their debut album from 2005 off of Daptone. Not even going to try to pronounce it. You have to go to kk5.org and check out our track listing. But it's a funky one from the Budos Band. So here we go. Some nice instrumentals to keep us grooving here on Easy Street.

Are today's high-tech billionaires geniuses or just greedy? I'll tell you today on Hightower's Radio Lowdown. Here's an interesting fact. Dinosaurs dominated Earth for 165 million years, and they assumed they always would. Which brings us to, well, us. We bipedal, far-ranging Homo sapien primates have certainly established our dominance over modern-day Mother Earth. And even though our reign has only lasted about 200,000 years, we 21st century humans grandly assume that we're ordained by the gods to rule ad infinitum over our planet and beyond. But oops, unfortunately, we've based our preeminence on the unsustainable consumption of our domain, rather than on stewardship for the ages. Under the global misguidance of corporate, political, religious, academic, and other powers that be, our large brain species has ended up making an awful mess of the nest we inherited. Elite plunderers and profiteers have imposed an ethic of greed, inequality, and even inhumanity that is devouring everything from Earth's climate to our basic human values of fairness and justice. Leading this careless assault is a clique of arrogant and abusive high-tech gabillionaires who consider themselves geniuses because, well, they're rich. Consider Elon Musk, presently the richest of the world's richest, who postures as an uber-brain deep thinker and whirling corporate dervish. But wait, strip away the hype, and Musk is just another self-serving plutocratic ravager, a cartoonish robber baron whose genius lies in, one, taking credit and profit from other people, two, demanding subsidies and special breaks from government, three, cheating workers and customers, and four, suing everyone for his failures. This is Jim Hightower saying, if billionaire humanoids like Elon really wanted to save us from extinction, they would do the honorable thing by going first. The Hightower Radio Lowdown is made possible by you subscribers to Jim Hightower's Lowdown on Substack. 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

0: Yo, there it is, the Budos Band. We're going to be in town here at the Truman August 1st, which is this Saturday. Hopefully they're going to be doing that track right there. They just released an album last year in 2025, but this is off their debut from 2005, simply entitled The Budos Band. Again, the name of the tune, it's hard to pronounce. So we have to go to kkfi.org and see exactly what we've been playing here. But we also heard from the Alpacas Collective, straight out of Belgium from 2022, probably the funkiest track in that whole bunch right there. That's off of their album, Seven Wisdoms of Plutonia, and the name of the tune was called The Chase. We also heard from the Olympians. I like that sound, led by keyboard player Toby Pasner. That's off of Daptone Records from 2016, off of their self-titled debut, and the name of that track was Mercury's Odyssey. Also heard from L. Michaels Affair off of their great record, Sounding Out the City from 2005. We heard Detroit twice. And then also to kick off the set, the Budos Band off of their latest release called Seven. We heard Thrice Crowned. So yeah, good, good funky stuff out there. There are some people out there still playing instruments. So yeah, go seek them out. All right, team. It is about 7:45. We're going to hear a quick word or two, and we'll be right back with you.
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2: All right, all you wonderful people out there listening, this is your wise guy, Easy Ed. We got the Starman on the ones and twos. Thank you again for cruising with us here on Easy Street. We are having a ball, and hopefully you are doing the same. And hopefully your Tuesday is going to be just fine out there. Let's go ahead and keep on getting funky with it. We're going to hear a few more just funky jams getting down. So getting funky with it, we got to have some James Brown. We're going to hear from 1967, the classic tune Cold Sweat, to kind of describe this heat wave out there. We're all sweating nonetheless. So, yeah, be safe out there. Stay hydrated. Also going to hear from the Ambrose Celos Band with their track Mambuso. And then see what we can sneak in there from 1972 from All the People featuring Robert Moore, the track Cramp Your Style. So, yeah, let's get it going here with James Brown and Cold Sweat.

Herbie Thompson there with Keep On Stepping to help us fill out that last time. We also heard from All the People featuring Robert Moore with Cramp Your Style, Ambrose Seelo's band with Mabuso, and James Brown, of course, the Godfather from 1967 with Cold Sweat. All right, team. Yes, stay tuned to your community radio station. You have Democracy Now! With Amy Goodman and co-host Juan Gonzalez at 8 a.m. Arts Magazine with Michael Hogue at 9. Links Mix at 10. Taste of Tejano tonight. Jazz and blues all up and down the week, and quality programming for everyone out there from Tuesday to Tuesday. Don't forget those morning shows from Monday through Friday from 6 to 8 a.m. We do hard work here. All right, team. Again, tune in next week. We may have old DJ Nutty here with us, and we're going to have a good time. But until then, let's go out with a new one here. Just came out last week from Orchestra Okanan. Yeah. Not getting that right, but the song is called Get Our Soul. Hopefully you dig it, and hopefully you have an excellent rest of the week. Continue to be nice to one another. Look out for each other. And yes, thank you again for your time, team. Thanks.

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Just a reminder, you're tuned to 90.1 FM, KKFI, Kansas City Community Radio. And now we're pleased to present Democracy Now! With Amy Goodman.

0: Well, hello and welcome to this Tuesday morning edition of the KKFI Arts Magazine Show. I'm Michael Hogue, your host. Glad to have you with us on this Tuesday morning in the city. It's raining outside, but boy, it's really nice right now as you listen to the Arts Magazine Show right here on KKFI 90.1 FM, your community radio station right here in Kansas City. As far as I know, there's no heat index, so it's safe for you to go outside and have fun. We're going to talk to some people who have been rehearsing their show, and it's probably been brutal, some of those nights out there for them. We'll hear about that. But the Gladstone Theater in the Park presentation of Bye Bye Birdie opens up this Friday, August 7th. No, it's a week from this Friday. Okay, so I gave you a week's leniency. Opens on Friday, August the 7th, 8:30 p.m. in Oak Grove Park, which is near the Oak Park High School up north of the river, essentially the intersection of North Troost, north of 76th Street. Probably better directions are at their website, GladstoneTIP.com. And I want to welcome my guest. Jillian Miller is with us. She plays the role of Kim McAfee in the show. Christy Hibsman?
1: Yeah.
0: Is that even close?
1: That's great. You did good.
0: Plays the role of Mrs. Mae Peterson. And Aaron Buffum is the pit director. And that's the orchestra, and which is a big part of any musical is the orchestra. Welcome to the show this morning. I assume you rehearsed last night. How has it been going in the rather humid weather outside?
2: It's something, that's for sure. We're not in the park yet. We're still rehearsing in a school, but it is humid. I remember the first day we walked in, and I was, like, sitting in the cafeteria, and I was, like, sweating. We weren't even doing anything. It's just, it's so, like, sticky, and, like, it's hot outside, and it's moist outside, and so it's moist inside. And so I'm pretty sure when we get to the park, it's going to be even worse, but we power through.
0: It probably won't be all that bad. It's supposed to be cool.
2: Nicer. Yeah.
0: So who knows? By the time you open and you have another week of rehearsals, mm-hmm. it's probably going to be pretty nice for you out there.
2: Yeah, and the shows are when the sun isn't out. So hopefully it won't be that hot.
0: I remember Oak Grove Park just from being there. Was I right? It's near Oak Park High School. Mm-hmm. And even walking distance, because as I recall, there was a concession stand up essentially on the school property.
3: Yeah, we share a concession stand with them.
0: Yeah. Is that the Rotary?
3: They rebuilt their concession stand a couple of years ago.
0: Yeah.
3: It's really nice.
0: So you can bring your own picnic basket. No alcohol, of course, in Oak Grove Park. But you could bring drinks of other kinds up there along with your picnic lunch. And they do have a concession stand where you can buy things and have fun and enjoy the show Bye Bye Birdie. It was a big Broadway hit in the 50s because of all the things that were going on. Well, let's think about it. Birdie is a takeoff on, dare I say, Elvis.
4: Yeah, Elvis Presley and his 1957 actual draft into the Army.
0: Yeah, yeah.
4: That's what they based the musical on.
0: People cried when they heard that Elvis was going into the Army.
2: Oh, they cry in the show. It's sad.
0: Well, that was an earmark placement that people would remember, and that's probably one of the reasons it was a big hit on Broadway. Elvis appeared on the Ed Sullivan Show. Ed Sullivan is mentioned in the show. There's a song about him and all of that, and I'm always surprised people don't know who Ed Sullivan was, but he was very popular in his day and plays an important part in the song. Is it Mr. Peterson who sings
3: Mr. McAfee,
0: yeah. who sings those numbers?
2: He starts it, and then it's the family, and we're all just kind of standing there like, oh my gosh, we're going to be on this show. And then it's like all the adults, or like some of them, they come on, and we're all singing about Ed Sullivan. And then we're actually on the Ed Sullivan Show, and that's super fun because it gets real messed up. But no spoilers.
3: Very church choir-like.
2: Yes,
0: sure.
2: Definitely.
0: Yeah. Sure, a lot of fun and timely for its time period. Mm-hmm. Understand that, folks. So bring grandma and grandpa. They'll remember. Mm-hmm. And they'll have fun with that. The younger you get, I suppose not. They might not know who had, one of you told me that you spoke to someone in the cast who really didn't know who Ed Sullivan was. Tell that story.
2: All the little kids, I love them dearly. Literally yesterday at rehearsal, I heard someone whisper, "What is Ed Sullivan?" And I was genuinely just like sitting there like, it's okay if you don't know what Ed Sullivan is, because you can like get the concept, and we're like 4 weeks into production, and I'm like, you can't like infer this is basically kind of like SNL, like a little late night show, and they're just completely, they have no clue what it is. I just think that's so funny, because even I like went home and I looked up, what is Ed Sullivan? And I was like, oh, it's this thing where people would go on and like perform and talk to this guy. And I was like, oh, cool. But I guess little kids have no clue what's going on. That's okay, though.
0: Well, they know all about YouTube. I see them watching all kinds of things. Clips from Sullivan. Probably clips of Sullivan with Elvis on there.
2: Oh, definitely.
0: Or probably on.
2: My mom sends me clips of Elvis. I'll be in rehearsal and she'll send me like a Facebook reel of just like Elvis. And I'm like, thanks, Mom.
0: Well, the character of Birdie is based on Elvis. Why they didn't go the whole route and just refer to him as Elvis. There might be legal reasons.
2: Probably.
0: I don't know. But in the days of parody, and the show would be parody.
3: The whole you could show do something has like a very that parody quality to yeah it. It's one of my favorite things about it.
0: Well,
3: very funny.
0: Which one of you would like to do the basic storyline? This family becomes involved and all that. Do you want to do it, Christy?
4: Sure. One thing I did want to mention is a good thing about Gladstone Theater in the Park is that they are always doing wonderful Golden Age comedies that are able to show the younger generations, again, who may not know the kinds of stories that we're able to talk about and times that other folks lived in. But yes, it's a story of how the character Conrad Birdie is sent, is drafted into the army, though they describe it as, you know, he was called forward in a special way, and that, you know, they make it seem like he's this big hero that's, you know, been called forth. So Albert Peterson and Rose Alvarez work for the publishing agency, the music publishing agency that he's with, and so they decide to get him involved in this a last kiss song before he goes off to war, and they pull from the fan club, the Conrad Birdie fan club, the name Kim McAfee, and she is a lucky person who lives in Sweet Apple, Ohio, who is going to be the last kiss for Conrad Birdie before he goes off to war. So then they go off from New York City to Sweet Apple, Ohio, and everyone is excited to see him, and they go on the Ed Sullivan Show with mixed results. But he ends up leaving, and everybody's still happy, and they're going to miss him, and it's a wonderful ending. I happen to play Mrs. Mae Peterson, who is the overbearing, guilt-tripping mother of Albert Peterson, who thinks she knows what's best for her son when it comes to his social life and his work life. She disapproves of his assistant and girlfriend, Rose Alvarez, but in the end, for her, it's basically a story about her son growing up and leaving the nest.
0: It's kind of a fun story. It incorporates that with all the, and I should say Conrad. I'm going to confuse people. But with all that was going on with that, and it is a parody of what went on with Elvis Presley. It was a sad time. I've seen news reels, and boy, people were crying. Elvis was good. Something could happen to him in Europe. This was the 1950s, and there was no major battles going on. The Cold War. The Cold War stretched on until the late 1980s. I think went on for a long time. But that's the basic story of that. And the way this was incorporated, the authors were very clever. They took advantage of that, and the regular 1950s. so-called Leave to Beaver style
2: families. I love that show.
0: You love that show?
2: I used to watch it with my grandma. I forgot that show existed. Oh my goodness. Wow.
0: That's great. Well, I was lucky. I got to meet both of them. I guess Tony has passed away.
2: What?
0: But oh yeah, they appeared at the dinner theater here in town.
2: Oh, cool. I didn't know that.
0: Yeah, they appeared together, Tony and Jerry both.
2: That's so cool.
0: And it was a lot of fun to meet them and ask them stories about things that happened on set, where they shot you'll recognize their neighborhood and some of the other shows' neighborhoods when you watch. So if you're familiar with some of the, like, if you're familiar with a show, it's probably in reruns, called Father's Knows Best. You'll notice some of the houses in the neighborhood match the Cleaver neighborhood as well.
2: So interesting.
0: Because that's where they shot the series and all of that. And it was a lot of fun to meet them. But Jerry one day was talking so much about the 50s style of doing things and all that. And that kind of fits into this show with everything that's going on.
2: Also back on Bye Bye Birdie, which is kind of what you were talking about, I think there's really three plot lines going on in the show. You have, like, the McAfee, like, Kim plot line, like, in the town. And then you have, like, the Rosie and Albert plot line, which is, like, Conrad-ish. And then you have the Conrad, like, main plot line, which ties those two together. Because I don't really think those two plot lines would ever be connected without Conrad going to the war. And I think that's really interesting, just kind of watching how that affects, like, this small little town and how everyone's going crazy. And, I just think it's interesting.
0: Well, it was kind of an honor from the count. Kind of an embarrassment for at least one of the parents. and everything that went on. We're talking about the Gladstone Theater in the Park production of Bye Bye Birdie, kind of a 50s style fun, a lot of fun musical. It will open on Friday, August the 7th, 8:30 p.m., so you're actually waiting for it to get almost dark out there. It's does that factor into putting on the show? You're in charge of the orchestra pit.
3: It does.
0: So tell us how all that works for you.
3: Well, I always expect it to be super hot, and then by the time we get there, we're mostly in the shade, which is really nice. I am with North Star Community Band. I got involved first with Gladstone Theater in the Park around 1998. North Star started in 1988, about the same time that Gladstone Theater in the Park started. Theater in the Park's been around for 38 years, and North Star got involved with them 36 years ago. So we've had a partnership for a long time. North Star's a completely volunteer band. We meet during the school year. Our season has four concerts a year, but we do both of the pits every year. It's just a few people from the band. We don't have everybody playing every year. But what's really cool is we have a lot of people come back and play the pits every year. You'll see a lot of the same people doing it year after year after year. I think this is the third time that we have done Bye Bye Birdie. I think we did it in 94, maybe 2005, and then this year. I had somebody bring me a program last night from 94.
2: Wow.
3: And there were four people in that pit that are playing in this pit this year.
0: Oh, how interesting.
4: Oh, cool.
3: We have at least one person in this pit that has played over 50 shows for Gladstone Theater in the Park. And then we have one of our members, Luann, is celebrating her 50th show with us this show.
0: That's quite a bit for a community production.
3: So there's a lot of commitment in this pit. We have, and the cast as well, this is a really unique production situation. We only have 4 or 5 weeks of rehearsal to put on a whole production. They meet 4 days a week. We meet 2 days a week. And so it's a ton of music, and musical music is hard. And we don't have strings. And so we're taking strings music and putting it in to horns. And I'm just amazed all the time at the talent level that's in our band. I conduct way better than I play, so I am in awe of everybody that plays all of the time. It's just a great partnership. And it's going to be really fun on Thursday because we can play the notes on the page and we can do everything we're supposed to at rehearsal. But until we get with everybody and see what's supposed to happen with the singers and the actors and the set and the dancing, it really doesn't click. And so I'm really excited because we'll be together for the first time on Thursday at the park. It's going to be a really good time.
0: Yeah, is that a lot of fun? Now, when you practice the songs, and you have to practice the songs ahead of time, even before you get to the orchestra.
2: Oh, yeah. Well, it's actually a really funny story. They give us, like, tracks, and the tracks are, like, horrible because you're like, trying to, like, go at your pace that the director wants you to go, and the tracks are just, like, they're just rushing. Like, they're just going. And that's why I really like first times with the pit, because then you get, like, oriented, and you're like, oh, this is what it's supposed to be like. Because then when you're listening to it, like, in rehearsal with, like, some random high school, like, YouTube recording that you're trying to go along with, it does not work at all. But finally, when you get with the pit, you're like, this is how it's supposed to be. Like, this is how it's supposed to feel. And then, obviously, there's that factor of, like, live music just affects people, like, more than a recording. And I think being able to be with a live pit really helps, like, me as an actress just, like, portray my emotions, like, better, I think.
0: I had an actor here one time, an actor slash singer, and he talked about the music for this particular production was pre-recorded, the music, not the voice part. So, and he talked about how difficult it was for him to stay on track. He preferred the live musicians playing. Why would he say that?
3: When you have live musicians, whether you've got a pianist that's following you or you've got a conductor, you can make eye contact and people are able to either cover for you when you're making a mistake, or you can look them in the eye and we can slow down. We do what's called vamping, so we've got places in our music that have repeats and we're waiting for them if they've either got blocking or they're saying lines and I'm telling the band to wait and keep playing over and over and over again until it's time to move on. Whereas if they have a recording track, they have to stay with that recording track on their own and stay with it without anybody to cover for them when there's either a mistake or they need a little extra time.
0: I think it was someone from the Lyric Opera. And I remember the conductor saying at the time, and she's a very good conductor, but I remember them saying at the time, she goes, I want everyone in the orchestra to be looking at me.
3: Yes.
4: Yeah,
0: that's true. I guess the temptation to watch the performers on stage, I guess, is there, even though you're down in the pit.
4: Yeah, my character, Mrs. Peterson, she has a main song in the second act, and there's a lot of not only singing the song, but there's a lot of talking and not dialogue, it's more of a monologue, during the song. So the hope is that the wonderful pit under Aaron's direction will be able to vamp as so I can kind of have some fun with it and not be on a rigid, you know.
0: Yeah.
4: This is how it has to be.
0: Well, the idea is to get, that's the reason that they rehearse. It's unfortunate you don't get more time with the cast.
3: Yeah, so we'll be there. So tomorrow night or Thursday night's our first time together, but then we rehearse together every day next week. So we'll have a lot of time together starting next week, and it's amazing how fast it comes together.
0: Yeah, yeah. Do you wish you had more time? Probably, yes.
3: Well, of course, always. Uh-huh. But it's, I love it. It comes together very fast, and
4: it's
3: always like magic.
0: Yeah. Do most of the cast, maybe this is an unfair question, understand the basis of the storyline?
2: Oh, I would hope so. We're like 4 weeks in. I hope so. I don't know. Maybe some of the younger kids might not understand, like, maybe the Rose and Albert Peter line? What? Storyline? Hello? I was trying to say Albert Peterson, and then it just went into Peter Line. That's crazy. Anyway, Albert Peterson storyline. Anyway, but I hope they understand, like, the Conrad coming to town. And there's been a lot of, like, Conrad is, like, this, like, time period's Harry Styles.
0: So I guess people
2: are, like, relating it to that. So I think that's like, kind of what the vibe is for the little kids. I think that's what's getting them, like, to know what's going on. I don't know.
0: I think in its time, like, at the height of the Broadway production and the film as well, it was very well known, all of the comparisons.
2: Oh, yeah, definitely.
0: 50, 60 years later, probably not as much,
2: but
0: still a lot of fun. as long as you understand
2: yeah.
0: the basics of this. I've only mentioned a couple of the songs, but do you want to talk about some of the other songs in the show that, that people might recognize, not yes. realizing that it was this was from that?
3: Yeah, gosh. Well, we've talked about Ed Sullivan.
0: Yeah.
3: We talked about kids earlier, I think, before we were on the air.
4: Put on a happy face.
3: There you go.
4: Yeah.
0: That was a very well-known number. I've seen clips. Anytime they show a retrospective of the late actor, Paul Lynn.
3: Yes.
0: They play the clip of his song from that show. And he starred in both the Broadway production and the movie.
3: Yeah.
0: At the same time.
4: Yes, as so well as Dick Van Dyke, who played Albert, and Dick Gautier, who played Conrad Bertie, yeah. were both in the play.
0: They were very, all those were very movie. Well-known names in their day. And it's, I imagine they had a lot of fun both, doing both of the versions.
3: Yeah, and a lot of the music for Rosie, I think, was specifically written for Cheetah Rivera.
0: Mm-hmm. You're probably yeah. right. Yeah, she was a big name then.
3: We've got, there's one song in there, Let's Settle Down, that was...
2: Oh, I love that song.
3: Yeah, it was put in for the movie. A lot of people, I don't think, will recognize it unless they've seen the movie, and they wrote it specifically for Cheetah Rivera, for yeah. the movie version.
0: Yeah, it's all a lot of fun. I, you know, it's easy for us to, or me anyway, to go into the past for that. But, boy, what would you, who would play Birdie if you did a... If you did a big time production today, who would you like to see doing the Birdie role? Anybody compare to what Elvis was like, public perception wise, back in the 1950s and 60s?
2: I don't even. Elvis was such like an icon.
0: Oh, yeah.
2: I can't even. Like, from a theater sense, maybe like Jeremy Jordan. But like, not really, though. Because I can't, I don't know, I can't think of any celebrity right now that's, like, at the peak of their career where Elvis was. Because he was, like, everybody knew who Elvis was. And I can't think of, like, anyone right now who's really at that point.
3: Mm-hmm.
2: Can you?
3: Well, there's just so many more celebrities,
2: that's
3: think,
2: true.
3: Than there were then. I mean, he was just the pinnacle at his time.
0: Yeah, the, you know, he came out of a background of really Southern gospel, some would even say black music mm-hmm. and style. And Elvis was white, obviously, and sang in that style. Mm-hmm. So he became very popular in that way. And he went on to develop a different style and all that. And people said, oh, it'll... I've read that. I don't remember this, but I read it. So it'll ruin his career having to go to there. No, no, no. He got more publicity out mm-hmm. of being in the army and all of that, much as that is portrayed in the show Bye Bye Birdie, which opens, of course, on Friday, the 7th of August at 8:30. Performances continue then on Saturday, the 8th at 8:30 and Sunday, the 9th at 8:30 at the Oak Grove Park. It's the Gladstone Theater Group, but it's being performed in Oak Grove Park, which is near Oak Park High School, 7656 North Troost. If you want a more specific map, I believe you can go on their website at GladstoneTIP.com. We're speaking with some of the people involved. Let's take our mid-show break right now. When we come back, I want to hear about how everything is going to work, when people should get to the park, all of that, and hear about the infamous rabbit, well, they run like rabbits, blanket run that happens at 3 o'clock each day. That's how popular this is. People line up for all that. We're going to talk about all of this when we return. 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
10: Hi, I'm Russ Simmons with Freeze Frame, KKFI's weekly look at the newest cinematic fare in theaters and streaming. For audiences that love action and hate dialogue, Motor City might be the movie for you. Alan Ritchson stars in the over-the-top crime thriller set in 1970s Detroit. There are only about 4 lines of dialogue in this entire story of a man who escapes from prison to seek revenge on a drug dealer who framed him. Ben Foster and Shailene Woodley co-star in a plot propelled by classic music of the era. The whole affair gets increasingly ridiculous as it progresses, and that finale is unintentionally funny. Still, Motor City has just enough absurd thrills to rev the engines of some undemanding action fans. Maybe all you need to say about the Netflix action comedy 72 Hours is that it stars Kevin Hart. Fans, take note. Others, beware. Hart plays a 40-year-old promotional executive who goes on a bachelor party weekend in Miami with some 20-somethings to see how young people behave. Teyana Taylor and some SNL stars are wasted in support. The humor is raunchy, and the script is devoid of even a moment of realism. Still, it generates a few lowbrow laughs, but just not enough to justify its length. That just seems like 72 hours. The script for the Apple TV comedy The Dink plays like one that Will Ferrell would have rejected 20 years ago. In this coarse sports comedy, Jake Johnson plays a former tennis bad boy who is reduced to coaching pickleball at his father's struggling tennis club. Mary Steenburgen co-stars as an older pickleball player who

0: Show right here on KKFI 90.1 FM, your community radio station right here in Kansas City. I'm Michael Hoag, your host. We're talking musical theater now. The outdoor theaters, not as many as used to do shows in the summer. There used to be more outdoor shows in the summer, but they still do them in Gladstone, and they're very popular up in Gladstone. And the Gladstone Theater in the Park is producing Bye Bye Birdie, and it will open on Friday, August the 7th. Performances continue on Saturday the 8th, Sunday the 9th, all in the evening. Of course, it's hard to have a matinee for a night musical going on. And I'm going to talk about how all of this works. Now, it's very popular. People wanted to get there early to get a good spot. So someone came up with a concept that they call the blanket run. And this happens at 3 o'clock p.m. every afternoon when there's a show in the evening. How does this work? Do you have to go? Do you have to line up? And you've probably seen quite a few of them.
1: I have. So a big reason for the blanket run is there's a line at the front of the audience where you can't put chairs. And you can only sit on blankets, so people are sitting down lower. Also, because people with kids in the show really want to sit close. I have experience because when I was in the shows when I was younger, my parents wanted to sit really close. They always did the blanket runs. So if you show up at 3 o'clock, there's also a line at the back of the park, and they have everybody line up at the back of the park. And whoever's running it does a big countdown, and then everybody gets to run down the hill and put their blankets out. Right at the very front of the park, so they can have their prime spot.
0: Do they just do people keep video of this?
1: Oh yes, I think there's a video on social media for every blanket run.
0: I'm gonna look that up.
1: People are pretty polite, and there's always plenty of room afterwards, I believe.
0: But that just,
1: if you want those front row seats.
0: Oh sure, and that just lets people know how popular this is. Mm-hmm. Everybody wants to get up front. Does that leave enough room for? Is there an actual pit there? Are you lower than?
1: Yeah, we are lower. Yeah. They take it down and put it back up every year, but there is a pit.
0: Mm-hmm. Yeah, yeah. And it's because the music should be down. I heard a conductor one time say that when the music filters up like that, it sounds better. Do you have a theory?
1: I do not have a theory, but I don't think you want us in front of the actors. So.
0: No, of course not. Yeah, and the music comes from down. I mentioned some of them are famous for looking at the back of their head. And when they come on, they make jokes about that. There is a red-haired lady that works here in town, and she talks about people recognize the back of her head and her hair more than they recognize her. But is that a joke that the conductors have?
1: You know, our stage does have a unique quality. We have what's called a passerelle, the part of the stage that they built around the pit. And so sometimes our choreographers or our directors will do some staging around the pit.
2: Oh, it's so cool. I'm staged there a lot.
1: It looks really cool. But sometimes the singers are singing directly behind me. And so we're doing some really interesting work to make sure that we are on the same page when they're singing right behind my back. Uh-huh. And it's some fun work.
2: Like
1: and it's also a little difficult sometimes to make sure we're on the same page when they're standing right behind me.
0: Now, this is an interesting question. I won't quote the person exactly, although he said it on the air, so it would probably be fine. But he said, I asked him, I said, now, can you hear every instrument? He claimed that he could. He said he could hear every instrument, and if someone made a mistake, he knew which person it was.
1: I can.
0: Wow.
1: Yeah, but yes, it gets easier as the rehearsals go on. You can identify things better. We're also trained to do that in college. We spend a lot of time doing that. So, yeah, I can.
0: Says, well, this note that wasn't quite right came from this row over here. It was.
1: It takes a little bit of guesswork, but I'll get there eventually.
0: It was a string. It was the string instrument. The name. I'm not thinking clearly today. The big instrument that the ladies play. And they usually have to put it. It's so big between their legs.
2: Cello.
0: Reach around.
2: Yeah.
0: Cello. Yeah. Is that the hardest one to play?
1: You know what? It was the hardest one for me when I had to do it in college, but I don't know. That's a great question.
0: How many of the instruments can you play?
1: None of them. I just had to. I just had to try.
0: I dated a lady once who said she could play every instrument.
1: That's

0: Amazing.
1: She specialized in a couple. But she said she could play every one. Is that unusual, or is that the norm for someone who would aspire to a professional level,
0: you know,
1: let's say?
0: In the pit band, a lot of people will play multiple instruments. Like we have, especially within their type of instrument. So we have people on horns that'll play, like they'll play the trumpet and they'll play the French horn. Or you'll see a lot of the people on the woodwind side that play multiple woodwinds. They'll play the saxophone, the flute, the clarinet, all within this show. So when you get a book, a lot of times it's not a flute book, it's a woodwind book. And they play multiple woodwinds within that book. And that can be interesting when I'm deciding who's going to be in the pit or who's going to get that book, like which person can play all of these instruments or can anybody play all of these instruments. So yeah, that's an interesting part of the puzzle at the beginning.
1: I'll bet so. Do you like to work with the same musicians, or do you invite, and I assume you need to have auditions like the performers do?
0: You know, this is only the fourth pit that I've conducted. Teresa Farley is kind of our pit leader, and so I lean on her because she knows the people that come back year after year, and so she just has that working memory of what everybody can do, and so I really lean on her for that information.
1: Yeah, well, it's good to have people who
0: yes, it is.
1: Who know that information.
0: Yes.
1: And the people as well, and the music is very important. Just think how much it adds to the enjoyment of the show, especially in a show like this where you have Birdie singing, you have the other characters singing as well, and members of the family and all of that. How many numbers, for instance, Christy, do you have?
2: I just have one main one in the second act that I mentioned earlier, and for me, that's great.
1: That's great.
2: I've done many shows in the area and around the country where I've been in the ensemble, and learning you know, all those numbers is a lot of fun, but sometimes it's great to step back and not do so much.
1: Sure.
2: But still be an integral part of the whole ensemble.
1: Yeah, how many shows have you done over the years? Not just musicals, but shows in general.
2: I do focus on plays and musicals. I love both genres, and gosh, I'd say it's probably over 100 at this point, because
0: wow,
2: I've been doing it for many, many movies.
1: A lot of them at Gladstone Theater?
2: This is only my third one at Gladstone Theater in the Park, but I've done other community theaters around town on the Kansas and Missouri side, and it's always such a thrill to get to know new folks and also reconnect with other folks that you've done shows with. It's a wonderful opportunity that Kansas City theater community presents to all of us.
1: It becomes its own community.
2: It really
1: does. People know others. It says, well, I know him from having done a show with him back in the 80s.
2: Yes, exactly.
1: and it kind of goes like that, really.
2: Yes.
0: I didn't realize this was your third show. This is the third show I've done with Christy, and I was so excited
2: and
0: to see her.
2: It's all three.
0: Yeah, I was so excited to see her name. Christy is really fun to watch. So,
2: yay.
0: Yeah, it's going to be a good time. Yeah.
2: Definitely.
1: Sure.
2: Can't wait.
1: Speaking of that show, I didn't ask, and I should have, how big the cast is. How many are ensemble, approximately? How many are lead performers?
2: I think it's around 60, I want to say, between 50 and 60.
1: That's pretty big. Are a lot of those young people?
2: Yeah, there's about six people, I think, that are 12 and under. Then we have about 20 to 25 who are in the teen range, and then about 15 to 20 adults, I want to say. So, good mix.
1: Do the directors, music directors as well as stage directors, like the kids to have some degree of experience, or do they pick that up over the course of the rehearsal?
0: Yeah, so over the last few years, we've run, myself and somebody else have run a workshop in March to do an audition workshop for the kids so they know what to expect at the auditions. And it does take a certain amount of experience. So they have a little bit of dance experience. They don't have to have great dance experience, but know the basics and a little bit of singing experience. But there is also an educational factor to Gladstone Theater in the Park. We don't want to be a professional theater. We want people to come and be able to learn while they're there.
3: Oh, definitely. Well, I wasn't able to go to the audition workshop, but this is my first Gladstone Theater in the Park show ever. And the only other Gladstone Theater in the Park show I've seen was Lil Abner. And I was in like seventh grade, but now I'm going to be a senior. So it's been a bit. But I wasn't able to go to the audition workshop, but I know all of the friends that I've made in the show definitely have some level of performance experience, whether it be like, oh, I was in a play, or like, I was in a choir concert in fifth grade once. Mm-hmm. Like, they have like at least some level. And even now, everybody has experience now. Mm-hmm. So even if you started off that first rehearsal not knowing anything, you know something now.
1: So were you in that production of Little Abner?
3: No, I went and watched it with my group of five friends. And I was like, this is really cool. But I do other community theater stuff around the city or whatever during the summer. And I do a bunch of school stuff. I'm more like musical theater oriented, but I love plays too. But this is my first Bad Sound Theater in the Park show. I'm super excited.
1: You don't see Little Abner very often.
3: No, you don't. But I didn't even know what it was.
1: Well, I'm not surprised. It was a comic strip in the newspaper. Mm-hmm. And from there, it developed into a show. You just don't see that. And it's because it's so politically incorrect. And the last version, I saw the Railroad Barn do it, and it's been a long time ago now. But I remember how politically incorrect it seemed at the time. Just, how are they getting away with this?
0: We had to make some changes.
1: How are they getting away with this in 2000? I don't know, because that's a lot of fun. It portrays an era long gone. Yeah. Now. But still a lot of fun. I remember, who was the lady? Abner was played by Joe Namath, who once was a football player, a star quarterback, and one of the ladies from the show, that it was a syndicated show, background, that she played Daisy May. And I remember how crowded, and this was at Starlight, and I remember how crowded Starlight was to see the two of them, you know, this girl from, or young lady, from Hee Haw was on, and Joe Namath, and that also is so politically incorrect. I don't know how they get away with it today. That's why they don't do it very often. They probably do, in fact, have to change quite a bit, especially Little Abner, but the author
3: of course
1: of the comic strip, and he wrote the words as well as drew it. He enjoyed off the wall type stuff, and he was very controversial, and he worked that into the stories, and you just don't see shows like that too much anymore. That's kind of a bygone era, I suppose.
3: Yeah.
1: Working on a musical like that, with some of the lyrics and some of the songs, you know, are very, I don't really know how to put it. They're just they're kind of out there, and mm-hmm. some might find it offensive, but they are fun shows to see, even though they're of a bygone era. What was your impression the first time you saw Little Abner? What did you think of some of those lines?
3: Had no clue, like what was happening. Like, it's objectively hilarious. Like, it's so funny. But I was just sitting there watching in awe, like, there is no way that this is happening right now. Like, it's just, it's so interesting. And I think that's also a thing with Bye Bye Birdie, is that, like, this is about Elvis, but it's basically just, like, a farce on, like, him going into the war and everybody going crazy. Because we're just making fun of that the whole time. And I think that's also what's interesting about Bye Bye Birdie, is that it's just, like, making fun of that like era and people going crazy. And maybe it wasn't making fun of it then, because it came out like when it was actually happening, but definitely now it's a different take on it.
1: There wasn't much going on in the 50s. There was no war, really, after with all apologies to the Korean veterans. That was the early 50s. And the TV show MASH went on much longer than the actual Korean War. I think the actual Korean War was like maybe a year or two, and MASH was on for like 10 seasons, I think. So, but it was really, go ahead, no, you can interrupt me, I talk a lot.
2: It's interesting that my character, Mrs. Mae Peterson, she's pretty racially biased in the show, because Rose Alvarez, Albert's assistant and girlfriend, is Hispanic. So, and this takes place in 1959, and so it's been interesting. Been interesting to play her, and it's going to be interesting to see how it plays out with the audience again. Since everyone knows this is a you know, a Golden Age classic musical, and, you know, they're coming knowing with preconceived notions that, you know, there is going to be dated material in the show. However, you know, standing on stage and saying some of the lines, it's really difficult.
1: It makes you uncomfortable at times saying this.
2: Even
1: though this is material that everyone knows goes way back.
2: But even in a farcical musical that's somewhat of a parody, it's important that, you know, each actor, you know, with their character just tells the truth of the character, mm-hmm. you know, portrays them as they are and try to do it without, you know, your own.
1: I'm glad you mentioned that. Sometimes that does make the actors uncomfortable. They don't usually speak up about it.
3: Yeah. But, well, I do like the fact that, like, just, like, Albert chooses Rose anyway, which is, I think that's so sweet. Like, when I'm watching the show in rehearsal, I just think that's so sweet. That he is clearly a mama's boy, but then he loves Rose so much that he's like, no, that's my girl. I think that's so sweet.
1: Yeah.
0: One of Rosie's maiden songs is Spanish Rose, and they we've not cut it from the show, but cut the original version, and they rewrote it with new lyrics. And it's not completely different. It sounds the same, but the lyrics are different because originally it was written to lean into May's racism. She's trying to own what May's saying about her. And Chita Rivera sang it. But as I was digging into, like, why did we rewrite it, but it's still kind of similar, what they wanted to do with the rewrite was to say that original was really taking all Latino cultures and kind of mashing them together, and really leaning into the racism, whereas this new version is letting her own who she is,
2: yeah,
0: and not mashing all Latino cultures together.
2: Definitely.
0: And so we're not leaning into the racism quite as much. Mm-hmm.
1: Yeah, depending on the kind of show you do, that's probably a necessary step to take, mm-hmm. at least in this day and age. When they're making an effort, I know the Jewish Community Center, the J, that puts on shows, and they're on the show here a lot, they made an effort to recruit Latino actors for the show they did last summer.
2: Mm-hmm.
1: Yeah, they made an effort to have special auditions to authentically, as the artistic director at the time told me, to authentically do the show mm-hmm. the way it probably should have been done. The movies are a little different. You know, you have Natalie Wood playing a role, and she was of, I believe, Russian extraction. Her ancestors, and here she is playing a Latino role, and it really wasn't quite right. Probably disappointed a lot
2: Plus,
1: of Latinos.
2: Janet Leigh played Rosie in the movie version of Bye Bye Birdie.
1: See, they cast so differently mm-hmm. then for popularity, probably just as much as everything else. But
0: fact, totally off topic. Rosie was originally written as Polish.
3: Oh, interesting.
0: Yeah. If you dig deep down in the history, and I don't know why they changed it, but she was originally Polish.
1: I wonder
2: probably
1: why.
2: Probably because of Chita Rivera.
0: Yeah, probably.
2: we want her.
1: They do, people acquaint things like that, and maybe that's one of the reasons we did. Sounds like you're having a lot of fun doing this. Are you ready to actually get out on the stage?
3: Oh, I'm so
1: ready. And belt out your numbers?
3: I am so ready. I'm so excited. The community, I love it. It's like fantastic. Everybody's so nice. Everybody's so supportive. If you mess up, everybody's like, who cares? Just do it. And I'm like, you know what? Yeah. And I just, my character's a little, she's something. She's Kim McAfee. All right, we're going to get into this. Kim McAfee, she has a boyfriend, and they're going steady. And she's like, okay, no more Conrad. But then she gets picked to be kissed, like, by Conrad, and she's like, okay, just kidding. I need Conrad. And so she, like, gets in this big fight with her boyfriend and then runs away with Conrad. And then when she realizes that she's, like, like deep in over her head, she completely gives up and just runs back to her boyfriend. And I just, she's so funny. She's such a mark of the time when the show came out, because she's very just like, I'm just a girl and I have a guy. Like, that's just her whole character. I love it. It's so funny.
1: You see that as humorous on a non-realistic level. Mm-hmm.
3: It's just, I think it's so, I just think it's so, it's definitely a mark of the, it's definitely a mark of the time, but yeah.
1: Well, sure. Yeah. And I don't know. My interpretation of that was she really had no realistic expectations.
3: She had no clue what she was doing.
1: Well, no realistic expectations of that anything would develop from, from knowing Conrad Birdie and all that. But he was popular at the time, and we all want to be involved.
3: Exactly.
1: It's a popular trend at the
3: time.
1: And that's kind of how I interpret, at least the way Natalie Wood played played the part. No, Anne Margaret played the part. And it's easy to confuse those.
3: Oh, yeah. Well, I told my grandma that I got Kim, and she was like, oh, Anne Margaret. And I was like, okay. So.
1: Yeah. A fun show out of the 1950s. And all the little connections. For those of you who remember the Ed Sullivan Show, and you can actually see it. Some of the cable channels show the reruns. So you can see them now, and... a man who really wasn't a very good host, but became a good host and was parodied all of the time. Mm. Whenever he'd be on other shows, they'd have him do a parody of himself. And I found that, always find that so interesting with all of that. I would love to know what Elvis's opinion of it, of Conrad Birdie would have been. I suspect he probably thought it was a little ridiculous, but even he knew that a lot of this was publicity generated of that and all that went in. All of you, you're looking forward to this opening? What about the cast? Is the cast
3: excited.
1: Ready, raring to go?
3: Oh, we're ready. We're excited. We do this thing, I don't really know the name, but at my school we call it Secret Pals, where we like sign up and we pull like names out of a hat and we get gifts for each other up until the show. And I think that's really like pushing the atmosphere for like, oh, we're ready, let's go. And then of course we're starting to like fully, because now we have everything blocked and choreographed and like everything's done, so now we're starting to just like run through the show, and every time we run through it, it just gets like faster and quicker. And once you really like get into like the groove of things, then it really just, you get really excited.
1: Well, I want to thank all three of you for coming this morning and talk about this. I can sense your enthusiasm even as we talk about it here. Thanks to Jillian Miller, who plays the role of Kim McAfee, and she's really analyzed it to a T, I'll have you know. Christy Hibschman.
2: Mm-hmm.
1: Hibschman?
2: Yep.
1: Yes. That's very German, I guess.
2: It is.
1: You play the role of Mrs. May Peterson.
2: I do.
1: And Aaron Buffum, who is the pit director. And you wanted me to mention, we only have a few minutes, but the relationships that were different?
0: We talked about it. Theater in the Park's been around for about 38 years, and we joined them in 36 years ago. So, yeah, we just have a great partnership, and
1: started
0: we're looking forward
1: with
0: to
1: the,
0: Thursday.
1: As I recall, Ibsen Dance Company.
0: Yes, Ibsen Dance Theater started Gladstone Theater in the Park.
1: Yeah, and it's 38 years now.
0: Yeah.
1: Wow, a long time. The Blanket Run is 3 o'clock p.m. The first one would be on August the 7th. The performances of Bye Bye Birdie are Friday, August the 7th, 8:30, Saturday the 8th at 8:30, Sunday the 9th at 8:30. And like some of the outdoor shows, you're not starting early, like 7:30. You're waiting until it's almost dark.
2: 8:30, oh yeah.
1: All the much better.
2: And the sun is down.
1: That's right. It's at Oak Grove Park, near the Oak Park High School, 7656 Troost, essentially the intersection of Troost and north of 76th Street. But go online at GladstoneTheaterInThePark.com for all of that. Thanks so much for sharing your experiences and the fun you're having and all of that with Bye Bye Birdie, a show out of the past, but you'll see it portrayed on the stage of the Gladstone Theater in the Park starting on August the 6th. The Boomer is next. I'm not sure what the Boomer has on his plate for playing this afternoon, but you'll hear the Boomer sitting in here this morning from 10 to 12, and then Jasmine from noon to 2 right here, and music all afternoon long. Music right up until 6 o'clock p.m. right here on your community radio station, 90.1 FM KKFI, Kansas City's community radio. So until next we meet, ladies and gentlemen, at that crossing the road, I'm Michael Hoag. We'll see you next time.

Good morning. You're listening to 90.1 FM, KKFI, Kansas City Community Radio. It's 10 o'clock, and it's time for Link's Mix. You notice I am not Link. Link is having a little tune-up done today. He'll be back next week, but I'm the boomer sitting in for him. Link said I could play anything I want to. So today you're going to get some street corner music. You're going to play a little bit of classic doo-wop. So let's get started with a song by The Elegants.

Okay, pretty great set. We started that set out with a song by The Elegants called Little Star, a group from Staten Island. A lot of groups from, you're going to find a lot of doo-wop groups from the New York City area. Then we heard from Don and Juan, What's Your Name? A couple guys from Long Beach, New York. Then we heard Hushabye by the Mystics, a group from Brooklyn. They actually were supposed to record a song that Dion and the Belmonts recorded, a song called Teenager in Love. At the last minute, the company took that song from them and gave it to Dion and wrote this song for him, Hushabye. Then we heard Over the Mountain, Across the Sea by Johnny and Joe, a male and female duo from the Bronx. And we finished up that session with Smoky Places. The Corsairs, a group out of North Carolina. So, you know, in looking over the doo-wop stuff, I found out I'm not the only guy that likes doo-wop. There's a guy that wrote a song about it, and we're going to listen to him right now. Let's just do that.

That was a song by the Corsairs, obviously, not written about doo-wop, but let's try that again. This guy did write a song about doo-wop. It caused his girlfriend to fall in love with him. So let's listen to Barry Mann.

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And when I say dip-dip-dip, dip-dip, dip-dip, you know I mean it from the bottom of my boogity, boogity.

All right. Paragons did that. Diamonds, Pearls. Before that, Tonight Tonight by the Mellow Kings. We started that set out with the group called The Passions and I Only Want You. You know, doo-wop has been around for, gosh, I think since the 1940s, but it didn't receive its name until 1961 when a publication in Chicago called the Chicago Defender used it to describe the genre of music, calling it doo-wop, and they credited the term to a disc jockey named Gus Gossert, and he credited the term to lyrics from this song by the Marcells.

0: How you doing?
1: Fine. I'm talking.
0: All right. Well, my KKFI story is I always wanted to be in radio. So when Sunshine Dell left, that he did a Grateful Dead hour, the Grateful Dead show, I so wanted to volunteer then to try to take over that show. But I didn't do it. When I was a kid, I wanted to be in radio really bad. Radio was big. It was huge. And I have a stuttering, you know, I stutter. And so I thought there's no way I could ever be in radio. So I did a guest DJ spot with River Trade Radio. And I got to bring all my records in. And one thing led to another. And I ended up with a show that I do with Casey Roush. And I love KKFI, and it's changed my life. I look forward to Sunday mornings more than anything else. That's my radio story.
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All right. If you like that song, that's by a group called the Ohio Untouchables. And if you think that lead singer sounded a lot like Wilson Pickett, you would be right, because it was Wilson Pickett. Later became a group called the Falcons. Started out that set with Lover's Island by the Blue Jays, a group from Venice, California. And we also heard a little bit of Soap from the Jar Mills, a doo-wop group out of Richmond, Virginia. And hey, if you like this music, if you like old rock and roll, give a listen. I'm on with Mike Lytle on The New Deal. Fourth Friday of every month, we play music from the 60s. Might be music from the top 40, might be music bubbling under the top 40, might be follow-up hits to number one hits by groups, but it's a lot of fun. And we're usually on the fourth Friday of every month from 7 to 9 with Mike Lytle on the New Deal. Other than this month, we're on the fifth Friday. So anyway, give us a listen. Love to have you. Let's get the music going again.

Oh, yeah, you're listening to a classic doo-wop on Link's Mix. Boomer sitting in for Link today. He'll be back next week. That set we heard first from a group called The Chimes out of Brooklyn, Once in a While. And then we heard from the Quintones, a group of high school kids from York, Pennsylvania. I love that sound. Down the Isle of Love. Followed by One Summer Night, the group called the Dan Lears, and one of the first racially integrated groups in rock and roll and doo-wop. And we finished that set up with a song called Lovers by, interesting enough, a group out of Des Moines, Iowa, the Blend Tones, group put together by George Davies. Never really a big hit. It did chart in California, in Southern California, but other than that, not a whole lot of airplay. So let's get back to some great doo-wop. This is sort of more of an R&B song, but I still think you're going to like it. It's by a guy named Jesse Hill and Ooh Pooh Pah Doo.

And you're listening to Lynx Mix on 90.1 FM KKFI, Kansas City Community Radio. You got the Boomer sitting in for Link today, playing some of that good old doo-wop music. On that set, we heard Oop Oop A Doo by Jesse Hill, an R&B singer out of Louisiana. We heard Peanuts from Little Joe Cook and the Thrillers. Love that song, out of Philadelphia. Remember Then by Larry Chance and the Earls, a group out of the Bronx. Actually, they sang backup on Chubby Checker's The Twist. Remember that huge hit? And then we finished up with Pretty Little Angel Eyes, again, a guy named Curtis Lee. Actually, that record was produced by Phil Spector, the great record producer out of Los Angeles. Had an untimely death in San Quentin from COVID. But he was one of the best as far as producing records. Okay, let's get back to music here. Some classic doo-wop.

Oh, yeah, some good stuff there. Started out that set with Maybe, a group called the Chantels. Arlene Smith's the lead singer, and she was actually trained in classical music. Then we heard Ramalama Ding Dong by the Edsels, a group out of Campbell, Ohio. They're named after the car Edsel. I don't know if you remember the Edsel, but the Edsels had a one-hit wonder, just like the car, I guess. And then we heard 16 Candles, classic by The Crest. Johnny Maestro, of course, the lead singer. And finished up that set with Tonight I Fell in Love by The Tokens. You might remember they had a big hit, The Lion Sleeps Tonight. And Neil Sedaka was with The Tokens originally before they released that hit, broke out on his own, of course, had a great career as a single vocalist. But, hey, I just found out my little grandson, Will, who's going to be 2 months old in a couple weeks, is listening. So love to have you listening, Will. Love you. And I'm glad to see Mom and Dad are raising you right, going to grow up to be a rock and roller, right? Okay, we're going to dedicate this song to you, Will. What do we got here? Okay. Another song by the Five Satins. Here we go. Hey.

All right. Heard a song by the Five Satins called To the Isle. And we're going to hear from them at the end of the show with probably the greatest doo-wop song ever. Then we heard Book of Love by the Monotones, When We Get Married by the Dream Lovers, group out of Philadelphia, and Could This Be Magic, group out of Harlem, the Dubs. Another great doo-wop song. So hope you're enjoying it. Like I said, if you enjoy old rock and roll music from the 60s, give a listen every fourth Friday when I join Mike Lytle on The Real Deal, and we play hits from the 60s. Top 40 stuff, stuff that didn't make the top 40, maybe some songs you haven't heard for a while. But anyway, join us. We'd love to have you. All righty, let's get back at it.

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2: Wiggle, you can wiggle, he can wiggle, they can wiggle. Wiggle, you can wiggle, he can wiggle, they can wiggle. Wiggle, you can wiggle, he can wiggle, they can wiggle. 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Wiggle, you can wiggle, he can wiggle, they can wiggle.

students. That's the glory of love. We also heard a group called the Dream Lovers. I'm So Young, and It Will Stand, a song by the Showman. A song also by the Slades called You Cheated. The Shields had a huge hit with that. But Don Birch wrote this, the original, and that is the original group. And I kind of like that. So you're listening to Lynx Mix on 90.1 FM, KKFI, Kansas City Community Radio.

Okay, a group called the Flamingos. They had a huge hit with "I Only Have Eyes for You," but that song's "Nobody Loves Me Like You." Before that, we heard "Peanut Butter" by the Marathons, and if you remember, a song called "Hully Gully" by the same group. Same background, just different lyrics. Anyway, "Peanut Butter," great song. Before that, we heard "My True Story" by Earl Pitts and the Jive Five, and we started that set with "Coney Island Baby" by the Excellents. Hey, we're getting close to the top of the hour, so we just got to squeeze some more stuff in. So let's get back to music.

Well, some great doo-wop. Hope you guys are loving it. Got some great shows coming up. My time's just about reached its limit here, but coming up next is Vital Vibrations with DJ Jams from 2 to 4. It's Jazz in the Afternoon with Jazz Disciple. From 4 to 6, Lynn's Beautician Blues. 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And 10 to midnight is Breaking Through the Darkness. So I think I can squeeze a couple more in here. So let's see what we got.

Hey, everybody, I'm going to have to get out of here. So it's been great sitting in for Link. He'll be back next week. And I just got to sneak in one more song, but be good to each other, everybody. And stay tuned for Jasmine. She's coming on next. But I got to play one of the greatest songs, doo-wop songs ever. It's a song by, I'm sure you're going to recognize it, Fred Parris and the Five Satins.

0: You are tuned in to Vital Vibrations Radio. I'm your girl, DJ Jams, bringing you vibes that are vital from a host that is Ayatel. And you're listening to 90.1 FM, KKFI, Kansas City Community Radio. We open the show today with a song called Fire by Mike Love, and it's off of his newest album called Teachers. I think that's a series. There's leaders, teachers, and there's one more. I can't remember what it is. It'll come to me later. We have some guests in the studio today, and I am super excited to have these conversations. Lots of different conversations going on. But right now we're playing a song called Afro Moon by Savannah Funk. And I wanted to start my show with some shout outs from some really good friends that I met this past week in St. Louis. I went to the Mike Love concert in St. Louis and just met some really cool people. The first person, his name was Guy, and he was having a really cool night. He also went to the concert by himself, and he got a free drink and a free concert ticket. I don't know how that worked out, but it was really cool. I'll go ahead and start introducing the people I have in the room, so if they want to chime in, they can. We have some big fans of Vital Vibrations here in the studio. We have Brett and Brittany. You guys have both been on the show before, I believe.
1: Thanks for having us,
0: Brett. Of course. This guy, his name was Guy, which was really interesting, and we were just both, like, sitting around at the show and then just decided to talk to each other, which I really love about reggae shows and just the vibe. It's always welcoming and, like, everyone's family. This is really cool.
2: It was nice to connect with somebody who's also there alone, and then yeah. You can kind of, yep, that's nice.
0: Yeah, he said he was, like, just checking it out, and he walked by the box office to ask about it, and they're like, hey, someone had an extra ticket. Do you want it? And so, cool. Lucky night for this guy. Also, I met some other cool friends. They were cousins. Char, she was writing a music review, like a concert review for school and college and whatnot. And so they were sort of familiar, or her cousin JJ was familiar with the music a little bit, but Char knew nothing. She's like, who's this Mike Love guy?
2: That's cool.
0: Which is so
2: first
0: cool,
2: time
0: though.
2: Experience.
0: First time experience. And we became really good friends. I actually stayed with her after the show.
2: Oh, cool.
0: In St. Louis, and she was just, I don't know, it was just a crazy experience for me. But it's just like everything was divinely guided, and it was just a beautiful time.
2: Yeah.
0: JJ was so funny. I really loved meeting that guy, and his friend Wendy too. Just had a lot of fun and made new friends. Also, I got to meet Callie, which is Mike's merch person, and she's about to start like a new journey with cooking, which is really cool. I love cooking. But it's just really cool to meet her. It was my first Mike Love concert and like her last round of concerts too. I also got to meet someone, his name is DJ Matty Dread, and he is from the St. Louis community radio station. So,
2: oh, cool. Good
0: yeah, it's really cool to meet someone else that's also doing community radio.
2: Yeah.
0: He told me lots of stories about how basically they had a manager come in and kind of take over their station, and it just like plummeted. So now they're not on like FM anymore. They're just online radio. So he was just kind of like, make sure you keep your voice and make sure, you know, don't let that happen to your community radio station. Yeah. And just like keep this being a community radio station for the people and not for corporate dollars and stuff like that. So really cool meeting him. And also the whole reason I was there, I didn't really realize Mike Love, like I knew he was on tour, but I didn't see Kansas City, so I just kind of wrote it off. And this guy posted in a St. Louis Facebook group, his name is Jat, I believe, and I just ran into him there too. He's like, you're Jasmine. And I was like, that's kind of creepy, but yeah, who are you? But he's like, I'm the one who posted about it because I commented, and I was like, dude, this made like my entire day, my entire year, to just like know that that was like 6 weeks ago. So like the opportunity to see Mike Love, I was like, oh, okay, like thanks so much for posting this. I'm so glad I came across this. And then it was just like the most fabulous time. Yeah, those are all my shout outs. Thanks so much to those people. I think Shar and JJ are tuned in. So thanks for tuning in and showing support and still being friends. It was a lot of fun. And also, I got to meet Mike Love. Yeah. It was very nice. You're jealous. He actually, like, there was a line after the merch table, or after the show at the merch table, and he patiently waited for everyone. I was the last person in line because I was chatting with other people. And I was like, dude, thanks so much, like, for not getting burnt out and for actually, like, being present and speaking to everyone. It was a really, really amazing experience. I forgot to ask him to do, like, a radio shout-out where they're like, hey, this is Mike Love, and you're listening to Vital Vibrations. Slipped my mind. And then I also forgot to tell him that I was, like, a part of his YouTube video that he created for his song Where's All the Leaders. And he had just different fans send in themselves singing it, and then he clipped it and, like, put everyone, like, having their own line in the song. Yeah. And I was a part of that. Yes. I forgot to tell him. Be like, hey, remember? You remember me?
1: Check that out again.
0: Forgot about that. And
2: you go blank.
0: I went completely blank. I was like, gosh, dang it. But I did create this art piece. And you guys, I got Mike Love to sign it for Brittany and for Brett.
2: No way. No, you're kidding.
0: I know you guys can't see it because it's on the radio.
2: I know you can't see it.
0: I haven't posted a picture yet because I wanted it to be a surprise for you guys.
2: But it is this beautiful record. And
1: wow,
2: you did this, correct? Jasmine did the art on here. And it's got a couple pictures of him and a rose and his name in this beautiful script.
0: Yeah.
1: And
2: he wrote our names.
1: That's my favorite. That is amazing.
2: Thank you so much, Jasmine. I can't cry. We've got a 2-hour show. We don't have time for that.
0: I cried. I cried about at least twice during the concert.
2: Thank you so much. I am so grateful and humbled. He has got the best spirit. And like you said, his patience. Absolutely. And his willingness to be present with everybody.
0: And signing stuff for free.
2: And signing stuff with random Brittany and Brett names. Yeah. Thank you so much.
0: Yeah.
1: If only like 10% of the population thought the way that Mike Love did, we would be a free, happy, beautiful
2: man. I'm telling you.
1: Everywhere.
2: He's a wonderful soul.
0: Yeah.
2: As are you. Thank
0: Thanks,
2: you so much.
0: And so
2: much.
0: Are you guys. And like, I was telling someone about it yesterday. I was like, I met them through my show, and they were like, I've never heard anyone else in Kansas City talk about Mike Love or play Mike Love on the radio. So it's just like crazy, insane coincidences.
2: Yeah, Brett is a super fan.
1: Yep.
2: And the joke this week was that he was really jealous of Mike Love because Mike Love got to have so much time with Jasmine.
1: And it seemed so low-key and casual.
0: Yeah. He was a great guy.
2: Yes.
0: Oh, my God. It was a great show. I cried when he played it just him solo ukulele on his songs Dark Days, Dark Days Ahead. And he said it was just about him, like, leaving on tour and leaving his family behind and stuff like that. I was like, aww. Yeah, but he's like, I do this because of how much it means to the people in this room. And he was talking about how, like, we were all meant to be there for whatever specific reason. We're all meant to be there. And these are all our songs. Just so... just gonna cry.
1: Celebration.
0: Well, yeah. He also made a joke about how people make art for him all the time, and he has like pictures of himself all over his house.
1: So he's like, looking for an artist, I heard.
0: Oh my gosh, guys. Mike Love is looking for a new artist for like his albums merch and stuff like that, his album covers. Mm-hmm. So if you're really good at drawing or designing, which we have an artist in the studio today.
2: We do.
0: We'll talk about that soon. Yeah. Or just anyone. Just throw your hat or throw your name in the hat. Mm-hmm. You never know.
2: I'm considering it.
0: Yeah. You're an artist too.
2: Both should throw our names in.
3: Yeah.
0: But yeah, it was just a beautiful experience and meeting new friends, feeling at home. Yeah.
2: Mm-hmm.
0: Yeah.
1: Doesn't get any better.
2: We're going to frame it. I'm framing it.
0: Well, I'm super excited that you enjoy it.
2: We'll get it posted, a picture of it.
0: Yeah.
2: Maybe afterward get a picture of everybody, right?
3: I'm going to go home and look up all of Mike Love's music now.
2: Yes. Oh, he's wonderful.
0: And then my friend that I stayed with, she had that, like, is it called Mod Podge? Like the cover?
2: Yes.
0: Because the stuff was kind of peeling a little bit, and she had like the perfect things for me to finish it. And I just feel like everything that night was just so aligned without like having to ask or like try really hard.
2: Well,
0: yeah, I listened to Mike Love on the entire road trip there.
2: For sure of it.
3: Well. Now, thank you for making space
0: for us. Ooh, I don't know.
2: It's been a long time.
0: Long time. Yeah. Mike
1: Love. I know Permanent Holiday is the one that really impacted me, and I'm like, that should be a way of thinking.
0: Yeah.
1: That song is transformational.
0: Mm-hmm. He started with that song. He started with like a medley for his concert of just like quickly going through a bunch of his songs. So he started with that. And then like went on to the next thing, and then we're like, oh, you know, we like that, we like the beat, like we know where you're going with that. And basically all the way at the end of the show is when he finally played it all the way through. It was really cool. He's like, oh, I'm just kidding.
1: He's so
0: guys
1: talented.
0: He's talented. Super talented. And his band, that's one of the other reasons why I felt really forced to go. It's because sometimes he tours by himself, which is phenomenal.
1: Right.
0: And crazy, like seeing him, me and my friend call him the toe guitar guy.
1: Uh-huh.
2: Yeah.
1: How do you stay focused?
0: Because he's always barefoot, using his toes on the toe board.
2: Yes.
1: Yep.
0: But yeah, it was great. And I have another Mike Love song up next, and just some more good music. Me and JJ made a joke about, he called it white boy reggae. And we talked about if that's, you know, racist or not, and...
3: What was the conclusion?
0: But yeah, like, I was also the only person of color there that I noticed at the concert in St. Louis at Mike Love show. It also had Sense of Motion opening up the show, and they were really good, too. But I laugh at the term, but also, I don't know, I really like my show because I feel like I can... I'm trying to and starting to bridge the gap between new reggae, old reggae, American reggae, Jamaican reggae, black people, white people. Yeah, seriously, like it's
1: all of our lineage if we really
0: think about it.
1: Into it.
0: It's all of our song. Mm-hmm. Yeah, so heck yeah, we're gonna get into some music. I thank you guys so much for being here in the studio. We're gonna talk about Water, the Blue Zone, an event called Evening of the Elements. We have the artist in the studio. Her name is True Love. And just some more fun. So stay tuned. This next song we're going to play is called Moving On by Mike Love. And I hope you enjoy. 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

0: Hello, my friends. You are tuned in to Vital Vibrations Radio. I'm your girl, DJ James, bringing you vibes that are vital from a host that is ITEL. And you're listening to 90.1 FM KKFI, Kansas City Community Radio. I want to let you guys know what songs we played in that first set. There were some good vibes there. We started with Moving On by Mike Love off of his album called The Change I'm Seeking. After that, we played a song called Just Livin' by Cincy Trails and K-Bong off of an album called Celebration. And I really like that one. They're talking about, like, I like the line in the song there saying, I really want to know where we go when we die, but I don't want to keep asking. And they're like, for now, we're just living. Like, I feel like that's how life has been lately. I don't know. This is a weird question, but I always, like, I feel like I used to think daily, like, oh, like, I'm going to die someday. But I feel like I haven't, like, thought that as frequently. Yeah. And I wonder, you know, like, where that comes from. And
1: we're way too busy.
0: Yeah, I'm just like, oh, no, I'm too busy to even think about that.

0: much life going
1: on. I got a deadline.
2: You could wait. I've
1: got to
2: do the dishes.
1: Can't do it.
0: Seriously. And then we played this song called Good Karma by Cashed Out and Mahali. I believe that's a new release. And yeah, I like that one too. They're talking about, I've put out so much love and it won't run out. And the good karma is just going to keep cashing in. And yeah, like that's just, that's what we'd be doing.
1: True currency.
0: True currency. Right.
2: I'm loving all of these. I'm like, I need to write this down.
1: Write it out.
3: True currency. True currency. I love it.
0: After that, we played a song called Above the Clouds by Slightly Stupid. That album's called Cronkitis, which is really funny. Like bronchitis, cronkitis. That's funny. Okay, you guys, I want to tell you a funny story. This weekend, I went over to Brittany and Brett's house.
4: How are you feeling?
0: I know.
4: All
0: right. I fell down the stairs, you guys. It was the funniest thing. And then when I left, I like sat in the car and I just kept laughing about it. And I was trying to put like my next location in the GPS, but I just kept laughing. I was like, they're going to look out their window and see me in my car. Just like,
1: ah. Yes, Brett was worried. But he's the only person that I know of that hasn't fallen down those stairs. So something about the incline or the slickness of the wood or something that even myself have fallen down those stairs in dramatic ways.
0: I did. It was so.
4: Maybe it was adrenaline, but you did walk fine.
0: When I was like walking down the stairs, for whatever reason, I just like thought the stairs were done.
1: Yes. Right.
0: But,
1: because they all flow into one color, and so I'm gonna work.
0: It was like
1: that.
0: One more.
2: That's funny. I've actually done that before.
1: You all listening, you all know that feeling.
0: Yeah, oh my god! Yeah, it was the funniest thing of my life.
2: I'm glad your knees point the same direction.
0: But yeah, I think, and that's also why I played that song Above the Clouds. And then the song that we're playing right now is called Blue Juice by Jimmy McGriff off of an album called The Worm. And we're going to switch gears for a little bit. We're going to have a longer conversation and then we're going to get into some music a little bit later. And so I will reintroduce everyone that I have here in the studio. And if you guys want, you can shout out your social media or how people can contact you. And then we'll talk in pieces about all the things that we have going on today. So I'll just start with Brett, and you can say, probably have something to say.
4: Brett and I, we're mainly here to kind of get people, encourage people to follow the Blue Zone. Mm-hmm. That's where you're going to find most of the information for our events that come forth. We got some kind of smaller but super exciting stuff coming up, which Brittany will elaborate more on. So, yeah,
0: but Brett's just a huge fan.
4: I'm just mainly here as a groupie. Big fan.
0: And a friend.
4: Yes.
1: And a friend, for sure.
0: For sure.
1: Yes, the Blue Zone. I am Brittany. And I guess / what's turned into event coordinator.
0: Yeah.
1: Which has been kind of a fun title to learn how crazy that is and busy and insane. So there's so many different elements that
4: chaos.
1: Come along with that. Yes.
0: All the way.
1: There is some chaos involved with it, but I'm learning a lot and having a really good time promoting community, which is why we're here on 90.1, because this is like the most community-based station, I think, in Kansas City that we have. So I'm so happy to be here. Yeah. Thank you so much, Jasmine, for having us.
0: Thanks. And this is True Love's first time.
2: Yes, it is. I'm so happy to be here. Thank you so much for the invite. I'll be doing a live painting at the Evening of the Elements also with Brittany. So I've been exploring a new technique where I'm actually going to be writing messages of love all over the city. So I'm kind of working on a new style using only spray paint. I've been doing canvas work for a really long time. So it was kind of fun to switch to doing large scale murals and stuff. So my sister has donated a wall for me to work on, thankfully. So I'm very excited to give that a try.
1: Yeah, we have themed the flyer for this event, and we do a button for all of the events around the black brick background that her piece of art is started as. So she's the featured artist for this particular event. So we're really excited to have her here today and with us on Saturday.
0: Sweet. We'll talk really quickly about the event because we're going to talk about it later, and then we're going to talk about water first and lead into how that helped you start the event. But just for the details, if anyone's listening, you can find it on the Vital Vibrations Radio Instagram and Facebook page. I'm going to reshare the flyer for all the information and the details. But the event is Evening of the Elements. It's located in Kansas City, and it's Saturday, August 1st from 5 p.m. to 9 p.m.
1: Perfect.
4: Yep.
0: Yeah. So tell us about the Blue Zone. We talked a little about this before. And I've learned so much more after hearing about it again.
1: Yes. So a little background about myself. I've been kind of on an Erin Brockovich type journey in water, trying to heal myself. I was in a chemical spill well over a decade ago now in West Virginia. And I took on some really nasty chemical water, and it turned into an autoimmune disease, and I've just been through the ringer trying to heal myself. So I came across the knowledge of molecular hydrogen water and how its smaller cellular structure is able to heal better or faster. Or almost
0: and absorb into our cells.
1: Correct. It can absorb faster. We're getting better hydration and allowing our cells the opportunity to regenerate. So I've only been drinking this water for a year now, and so many things have changed for me, even if we say on an energetic level, at a very basic, as just a basic. Mm-hmm. I'm feeling better and able to function in ways that I couldn't just a year ago. So that started the journey of the Blue Zone.
0: Nice. I want to jump in real quick. We're not doctors. These are just personal experiences, personal opinions.
1: Correct.
0: And I had something else, but I forgot. But we'll go. Go ahead.
1: Sure. No worries. So the Blue Zone kind of, if you don't know, Blue Zones are, there's five of them around the world, and these places are where populations are living over 100 years old. They have the highest amount of centenarians that live in these places, and it's because of the practices that they carry out, one of them being drinking fresh molecular hydrogen water, following a plant-based diet, having some kind of a spiritual something, a practice or ritual that they're doing in their lives, and maintaining activity, doing what they love. So when you combine all these things that they've researched to find, you come up with these Blue Zones. And so I wanted to have a place or at least a platform where we can talk about all those things that are included and help bring wellness to the community. So,
0: yeah. And that's, I mean, my lifestyle somewhat, you know, I'm just now getting into the water aspect of it. And the spiritual practice is sometimes all over the place. But I really believe in those values, and that's what I try to continue to teach here.
4: Right. And not everybody may have access to a Blue Zone area. So we're doing our best, especially for, like she talked about, for our health, to bring those aspects in here. If we can't go there, then we'll bring them into our reality field.
2: Well, and a lot of people don't really consider the fact, because we always think that when we want to elevate our health or, you know, make a transformation physically, we always want to change our food. Mm-hmm. And we also talk about movement as the two components. Mm-hmm. But I think that adding pure water and top kind of water you can possibly get to that regimen is essential, because it's foundational, really.
4: Huge piece.
1: Yeah, so that is a big part of the Blue Zone is education. Mm-hmm. We love going out and doing events and just educating about water. And just once you see something, you can't unsee it. So when you learn about what tap water or bottled water or whatever it is we have on the market that's available to us, what the constituency of that water actually is and what we're putting in our body, when you learn those things, it changes your whole life, because then you start thinking about everything very differently. That's what it did for me.
0: Even filtered water, and what I learned from the last session, I know it's like talking about water, but it's actually such a huge thing, in my opinion. There's like the voltage, the absorption, and if it's alkaline or not. Or is this
1: the pH, correct.
0: Yeah. And so I had a filtered water from our fridge, but it didn't check off all the boxes.
1: Correct.
0: So I know some people may think that they're like drinking the best water, and maybe they are, or maybe that's what they have access to.
1: Yes.
0: But there are other options, and Brittany does also do dine-in demos, and so there's more information on her social media pages with that too, on the Blue Zone.
4: So yeah, you can go and find the number on the flyers and so forth and on the website and just text that phone number. For this next event, you'll text Element to the phone number on the flyer. Unless you want to actually say the number.
0: It's up to you guys if you want to.
1: No, yeah, you can text 816-267-6413 for information, for RSVP, for anything like that has to do with Blue Zone or any of the events we have coming up. That's my direct line. Brittany, call me, text me. I'd be happy to talk to anybody about hydration specifically is my favorite topic.
2: Yeah. I mean, and looking at everything that's going on with, like, the new technological developments, let's just put it that way, and the effects that it's having on our water, I think that the water as a general topic is becoming a hot topic because, you know, I think it's, we have to protect it. I think that we have to protect it because water's life. And that once you really understand the impact, if we don't step up and take care of it and protect it, I think that the consequences are going to be significant.
0: I was just talking to Brittany about trapped water, and that's a phrase not everyone knows of, but you probably just know what it is.
2: It's not trapped wind.
0: Trapped wind.
2: That's what people in the UK call a fart.
0: Oh!
1: This is much
2: just different.
1: Just
2: had to throw that in there.
0: We had mommy. I put it on the post. It's like, we're going to laugh today. We have to have mommy.
1: Jasmine taught me about trapped water, and I think that it is something that we have already started implementing it in when I educate now. So
0: it's basically, so the world thought that it was a great idea to create plastic water bottles for people for convenience and whatever, which I can see that aspect. But now people are just abusing the crap out of these plastic water bottles and leaving the water in there. I work at a lot of local concert venues here, and we don't always have like a sink or a bathroom right next to like the stage and where people are. So I can understand. I've actually brought this up to my coworkers, and they're like, yeah, you're crazy.
4: Just one more thing on the list.
0: I know, it's one more thing on the list. It's like when you tell the teacher, hey, we forgot to do the homework, or a check, you know, and the kid's like, why are you saying this? Because you're asking, I am asking for people to put in an extra step and to do more work, technically. Yeah. So for the people who are attending concerts and just everyone, please dump out your water. Don't leave it trapped in the bottle, because plastic is not biodegradable in the way people think that it is, I guess.
1: And the water is non-renewable. So all the water we have on the planet is the water we have on the planet.
0: I know.
1: So when, you know, we're already starting to lose a lot. But if it's in the landfill sitting in a bottle, then it's not in our ecosystem.
0: Yeah.
2: That's so funny. I'd never actually even considered
1: that. Isn't that a crazy thought?
2: Yeah,
0: and that's why I keep saying it. And people are like, you know, it's like, I'm asking you to do more. I'm asking you to, like...
2: But that's actually more impactful than, you know, not having a plastic straw, for example.
0: Right. People are like, I want to cut down plastic, stop using straws. But, like, you can't just leave your water in the bottle and then putting it in a trash can. Right. So either dump it in the grass or on the street, and it will evaporate like the normal cycle. Or, you know, pour it in a drain or a toilet even, you know.
2: So. Or on a flower if you've got one.
1: Yeah. Or come and get educated about the water that we teach about. And I don't buy bottled water anymore.
0: Yeah.
1: So try to find a way to just not purchase those things anymore.
2: Right.
1: Would also make the difference in a huge way.
4: That bottled water automatically is gaining micro anti or bacteria and plastic microplastics to in the water, so
0: it's barely healthy water to start with.
4: if it can qualify.
0: But when it's necessary, like, you know, if a lot of concert venues don't allow you to bring in your own water, but just even with those, reuse it and dump it when you're done. Please and thank you.
2: Have you guys seen the
0: trapped water? Look it up.
2: The water that's called Liquid Death.
0: Yeah, how do you feel about that?
1: Liquid death water.
4: The plastics too, aren't they?
0: I think they're in like cans, like a soda can.
2: They are. Yes.
4: No, I mean they're the adversary of plastics.
0: Oh,
2: they are on that level. Yeah, I kind of wonder about the name though. Gotta be honest.
4: I thought I heard that was why they named it that. Is death to plastics or something?
0: Oh, really? Maybe they did, but I feel like
4: I'd have to look that up.
2: I feel like it's close.
1: We're gonna put it in our next demonstration.
0: Yeah,
1: we're gonna put it in the lineup, and let's see what the voltage and the pH comes out as.
2: I can't wait to see that.
1: Stay tuned. Stay tuned.
0: But I believe in, like, you know, labeling the water on the outside. Yeah. Have you seen that? Where you label your cup and like put positive words, or just that with your like plants and stuff like that. Like when you speak to yourself and to water and to living things, it changes its actual molecular structure.
1: Absolutely. Yes,
0: so to put liquid death on it is weird, but you can do what you want. Everyone can do what they want.
2: Correct.
0: We're just here to like share new ideas.
2: Yeah, right. No, you know what? I was actually thinking the other day, I was walking by a lake and I was thinking, what if water is condensed consciousness? Like just like straight up, that's what it is.
1: Sounds like an art piece that you're about to come up with for us.
2: I mean, I don't know how I would form that, but I think that, you know, it was just one of those like deep ponderings while my dog is
1: doing
0: dogs hanging out. Yeah.
2: Dog things.
0: I think that like thoughts kind of like float through the air.
2: Oh, yeah. Like bubbles.
0: Like bubbles.
2: I totally agree.
0: And random people can pick it up. Uh-huh. Or like if you don't, like it'll just get passed on to someone else.
2: I had this, I haven't developed it, so, but it was an idea for like a cartoon animated show where the thoughts would originate from the cloud, the angels in the clouds, nice. And then send them down. But the bubble of the thought would have to find a receiver that was the same frequency.
4: Right.
2: So that's why some people receive bad thoughts and other people are receiving good thoughts, because the bubble has to find
0: the frequency.
2: Right.
1: That's cool.
0: You know, that is.
2: And it was going to be a comedy, because can you imagine the thought, yeah. The thought process?
0: Yeah. I love comedy. If you guys are just tuning in, you are listening to Vital Vibrations Radio right here on 90.1 FM, KKFI, Kansas City Community Radio. I am joined in the studio by my good friends, Brett and Britt, and True Love. Just met her today, and we're going to be good friends. So let's transition a little bit. We're talking about water. How has this journey like inspired Evening of the Elements?
1: Yep.
0: Or has it? Or what else inspired
1: it? Definitely has. It did start from the Blue Zone and the water, and my health issues and just trying to heal myself has then turned into so much more as a passion, being driven towards wanting to educate and teach about sustainability and take care of our earth. And yeah, the elements themselves is just such a great focal point, because everything that really matters to me, water, soil, fire, all these elemental things, that is it, that encompasses it. And so we've put together these series of events that are really intended to plant seeds of sustainability through conscious community and engagement. And we want earth stewardship. That is like a really big focal point for this. So bringing in people that are of that same wavelength and mind is really important to us.
0: Yeah. You guys already had your first event, and then we have five more planned. And let's shout out the other people who are involved but couldn't make it here today.
1: Yeah, so Meredith, our wonderful friend Meredith Truwalla, couldn't be here today, but she is the...
2: Sister. Yes,
1: this is True Love's sister.
2: That's a plug for my sister I mentioned earlier without mentioning her.
1: She is our event host, and this idea actually comes from her soul. Evening of the Elements is really something that is birthed through her, and I'm just along for the wonderful ride that it is. Who else? True Love, obviously, is here with us today.
2: Upon invite from my sister, also, who would envision it, because she's also a fire performer.
4: Correct.
2: And she performs with bubbles as well. So it combines also all of these like really important educational elements with live music and arts and culture and performance and all of these all of these like really fun things. And it's kid interactive. And I think the future, hula hoops, big movement, all these really essential things for the joyful expression of humanity, really. All coming together around education and how we can actually better ourselves through honoring the earth more. And I think that this is a big conversation moving forward, both in-person community events, like you're saying, Brittany, and also the celebration of what keeps us young and innocent and expressive of the creative force that makes life beautiful.
1: 100%. And it, you know, you start something just with an idea and a passion and a love, and you kind of put it out there like if you build it, they will come kind of thing.
0: Yeah.
1: And we've had some of the most wonderful people approach us and want to be involved in it. We've got Rosie the Herbalist. She has a shop here in Kansas City, Nature Made Me. She'll be there with a booth educating about teas and growing from the earth and healing from the earth. And also using the Good Water to pass out some tea. We're really excited to have her. Who else? Jeff with Vital Stretch is going to come on and help people do some assisted stretching. And that kind of like plays into the earth element to me.
4: Mm-hmm. We're supposed to have Chaos in Red performing.
1: Mm-hmm. Chaos in Red is going to do a live set.
4: Got a little bit of chaos to come with.
0: We'll take a break soon and we're going to play one of their songs as well. But yeah, so Chaos in Red, who were the other two, the musicians that you had at the first one?
1: Sure. So they'll actually be there also. That's Kathy and David, and we love them. They're just husband and wife duo that come in, and she's got dementia. And so I love this couple. They use music as a way to keep her fresh, keep her mind enlightened, keep her remembering and going. They're so lovely. Their music touches you. And it's just a great environment to sit and relax. And so they're going to be a little bit less chaos from 5 to 6. And then we're going to kind of step it up a little bit from 6 to 7 with Chaos in Red. Yep. Mm-hmm. And then excited to have some water education time after that. And then we'll end with a gratitude sunset prayer type situation ritual. And then the fire show, which is always a lot of fun to watch.
2: And I think it's really cool, too, because I think the long-term vision, based off of some of the things that my sister shared with me, with what she wants to do is actually bring in, like, garden education and actually start teaching people actually how to do their own urban farming and how can we actually become more sovereign with...
4: And self-reliant,
2: mm-hmm. You know, and I think that those are also budding, trending discussions, even though it's not really a trend, it's a necessity, but, you know,
3: yeah.
2: Let's make it cool.
1: Yep. Even some of the local composting companies, we're trying to get them to come in, maybe do some workshops. Some of the shows or events that are going to be later, October, November, we would love to incorporate workshops earlier in the day. People can come and then do more of the fun family stuff in the evening. So definitely, if you're interested.
0: Yeah. And so that's where your mural will be.
2: Yeah.
0: Cool.
2: That's where it shall be. It's really exciting. I'm doing this new technique where I'm spray painting things to make it look like a neon sign.
0: Cool.
2: So it looks like it's a neon sign, but it's not really. So, and then I can just, you know, write neon messages everywhere. Mm-hmm. This will be the first one.
1: Yeah, so we have quite a few friends and family members that are going to be, like, packing up a picnic and coming out and putting some blankets and some chairs out and enjoying the live music and watching the live art. I think that is just such a cool thing to step out and do amongst all the things that are going on in Kansas City, to be able to have something that's like grounded like this and that's like real.
2: Intimate.
1: Human interaction with real individuals. I don't think anything else is going on like this anywhere else in the city. So we're so excited to put it on.
0: I was just talking about that the other day. Two things. If this sounds like just you, definitely reach out to us because we want to open this to our community, even if it's a stranger, you know. But I really feel like the people who tune into my show each week aren't strangers, and that's just how it works, you know, with reggae music and this community. And I do that every time.
2: It's your signature.
0: It's just like, okay, two things. Only remember one of them.
1: Right. Well, the event itself is just growing. So this is our second one. We hope to do it again next year. I'd like to do six in a series. And every month goes by, we've got more interactions, more souls that are finding us, more people that become family in an instant because we're all of the same mind, looking for the same thing, to connect community, to grow small business, to network with each other. To share fruits and vegetables from our garden and to learn composting from your neighbor. And that's what we are all about. So the opportunity to be here and put it out on the air and talk about it, that it can reach people, is so huge.
0: Yeah.
1: It is.
0: Definitely. Do you guys want to play Chaos in Red's song?
1: Yes.
0: We'll catch their vibe, and then we'll be right back. If you guys are just tuning in, this is Vital Vibrations Radio here every Tuesday from noon to 2, right here on 90.1 FM, KKFI, Kansas City Community Radio. We're talking about an event called Evening of the Elements, and we will be right back. This next song I'm going to play is called Phone Home by Chaos in Red, and they are a local band here in Kansas City. Hope you enjoy.

0: Hello, my friends. You're tuned in to Vital Vibrations Radio. I'm your girl, DJ Jams. We've got this instrumental. It's called Mermaid by Sade right here in the background. And right before that, we played a song by local artist Chaos in Red. And that song was called Phone Home. So, we're in the studio with Brittany and Brett and True Love. And we're going to continue our conversation about Evening of the Elements.
1: That Chaos in Red song
0: was giving me chills.
1: Oh. And I really loved it. What a beautiful voice both of you have. We are so excited. I can't wait. I have not myself been able to even see them live. So.
2: And they'll be playing there.
1: They are playing, yes. So they are going to be playing live from 6 to 7 on Saturday. So I will be there. I'm not going to miss it.
0: Same. I'll be there too. And we had two callers. Thank you guys so much for calling in. One of them was from Lawrence. So I guess our radio dial reaches out there.
2: That's pretty cool.
0: That's not super far, but it's cool that we've got people not just in Kansas City, but surrounding areas too.
1: Yeah.
0: And we've got listeners in St. Louis today.
1: Yay.
0: Shout out to Cher and JJ and maybe Wendy and all my other friends. They were so great, you guys. It was really funny. Okay, so we were like, they walked me back to my car after the concert, and JJ was like, where are we, you know, walking to? I was like, it's just right down the street and turn left. It's right there. And he's like, I've never been out of the country before. Like, joking about, like, how long we've been walking. That now we're somewhere else. It really wasn't that long. It was just so funny. And I love people with jokes like that.
2: Same,
0: yeah, I know.
2: Everybody used to call that BFE.
0: You're so funny. Yeah. Yeah. All right, so Evening of the Elements, the next one of the series is taking place Saturday, August 1st, from 5 p.m. to 9 p.m. And the flyer is posted on Vital Vibrations Radio, Instagram, and Facebook, and on The Blue Zone. You guys can find that on Facebook.
1: Correct. We just left out, I do believe, just that Jasmine's going to be there with us and have some incense available and doing live art herself.
2: Oh, really?
0: A little bit of live art.
1: Some incense holders. We're trying to convince her to incorporate an elemental theme that maybe we could put in a raffle basket for the very last event.
0: Yeah.
1: A little piece of everything that we've had throughout the whole season. We may do like a fun giveaway in November when we do the last one. Now, Meredith was saying, maybe we'll have to do one in December. And I'm like, I'm sleeping in December.
0: I know, because it's like, it has outside options or inside. But even still, in December, I just feel like it's...
2: Well, it's a fire pit.
1: As the seasons change, we have this awesome opportunity to bring in other kind of elemental experiences.
0: Mm-hmm.
1: So I can't tell you what those are going to be right now, but
0: but
1: you can only imagine.
0: This tea from Rosie. I know that's going to be good.
1: Yes.
0: One time, I mean, I had ginger tea and was able to like wear a tank top outside in the cold because I was performing at the Reggae Fest a couple years ago. And so I just wanted to look cute on stage, basically. But I'm, like, still wearing a tank top and, like, a tie-around skirt.
1: Uh-huh.
0: But the ginger tea kept me so warm.
1: It naturally warms you.
0: Yeah.
1: Yes.
0: It's so good.
2: Okay.
0: Good medicine.
2: So no ginger tea in the summertime?
0: No.
1: Right.
0: I mean, yeah, because it's good for your, like, blood circulation and for your stomach and for pain and stuff like that. But...
1: Yes, there's so
0: I have
1: many
0: hot
1: things.
0: Ginger tea.
2: Yeah, okay.
0: So I don't know. I'll try it. I'll try it just for you.
2: Try iced. Iced ginger tea. Like, it's such a conundrum.
1: Well, we're excited to see what Rosie is still wielding the water and the tea together to see what kind of magic she can come up with.
3: She's already got good results.
1: She does have great results. She's finding that the tea is very potent when you use water with molecular hydrogen in it. So we're so excited about that.
2: And you'll learn why if you watch the demo. And
0: I was just going to bring that up because when I first saw that in the demo, I was like, I don't really know what my eyes just saw, you know?
1: Mm-hmm. Yeah.
0: They were showing putting a regular tea bag in a cup of tap water, and these are both room temperature waters.
3: Yeah.
0: So put it in the cup of tap water and, like, doesn't really do anything. But you put the tea bag in the cup of, what is your water called?
1: We call it Kangen water, but I guess I just hydrogen. I would rather say hydrogen water, yeah.
3: Hydrogen enriched
1: water.
0: And like the tea started like seeping into the water.
3: Yeah.
2: With no heat.
1: Correct.
0: Yeah, with it's no pretty, heat. That's why I was like, okay, yeah, tea right. and water.
3: It can be cold. It can be cool.
1: It can be. Yeah. That's absorb. Actually one of the reasons why my aunt loves it is because she's a daily tea drinker. And so now she just, when she leaves the house, she just puts her regular water right from her device right into her tea, and it's already steeping without heat. Mm-hmm. So what it's just showing is that the molecular structure is smaller, right? So it's able to penetrate the tea bag. And so if we think of that as our body, that water is able to then penetrate our cells and get into the places that regular water, I guess I'll call it, is unable to reach.
3: Especially if you take supplements or something like that, you want absorbency. That's going to help a lot because you are what you drink. You are what you eat.
0: Yeah, I would say yes with supplements, but also if you're like on medications and it might be a slightly different story.
3: It might be the
0: but
3: other way.
0: Yeah,
2: it can be talked about later. It can make your medications stronger than they normally are with regular water.
3: Quick
2: and alcohol absorbs more too. So
1: Correct. Yeah. So there
2: dance
1: are
2: gently around that conversation.
1: Yeah. So if you educate yourself about pH, which actually stands for potential of hydrogen, a lot of people don't know that one.
2: What?
1: And so potential of hydrogen. So if you want to just get a neutral water, that would be a 7.0, which is what our internal body really should be at. So when you are eating acidic foods and drinking acidic liquids like Sprite or things like that, your body is more susceptible to sickness, right? So when you drink a high alkaline water, it helps bring you back to homeostasis where you can heal. So that's
0: and you can also learn about this at the Evening of the Elements too.
1: Correct. Yeah, there will be a portion. We've kind of changed the way we do it for Evening of the Elements to make it a little bit more fun and even circusy and more jokes. I'm trying to get a little bit better at being a performer because I am not. But
2: you know what it is, though? I think it's kind of like it takes effort to maintain a spirit of joy if you get out of practice.
1: Yep.
2: And yeah. I think that's what happens to a lot of adults is we just get out of practice of being joyful. And then life becomes not joyful, and we're like, oh, that's just being an adult. It's like, no.
0: Oh, my God, yeah.
3: Growing up is a disease.
2: Do you know what I mean?
0: Don't you catch it.
2: Primarily of the mind, though, I think.
0: Yeah.
2: Primarily of the mind. I was learning this thing the other day about, like, facial.
0: That was a Mike Love quote, by the way.
3: Yeah.
0: That me and Brett
3: Credit
0: just.
3: Mike.
0: Yeah. Okay. Sorry, I finished it. That was a Mike Love quote. But go ahead.
2: Like, facial massages, like, that move the lymph around in the face.
0: Mm-hmm.
2: And I saw this lady, and it was, of course, like, just like a YouTuber, where she said, most of what our aging is actually just accumulation.
0: Mm-hmm.
2: It's accumulation of stress and lymph and like unprocessed liquids and stagnant energies and things. And I've started doing this, and I'm like, okay, like I think this is actually working.
1: Yeah, same with our hair. Like a new trend now is the like bars of shampoo.
2: Oh, yeah, yeah.
1: And some people are like, nah, that's weird. But I've found that when you're washing your hair, which I'm using them, but when you wash your hair with it, you're stimulating the scalp, which is causing your hair to grow. Okay. Like, oh, that makes total sense.
0: Ooh,
1: I'm getting it now.
0: My mom used to scratch my head when I was a kid.
1: It's a beautiful thing, isn't it?
0: Yeah, yeah. I love it.
2: Yeah.
0: I love that. But she also went to hair school, so she knew that too.
2: Oh,
0: like, to stimulate the scalp.
2: She'd
0: always have fake nails, like acrylic nails.
2: Oh, so she was like doing like a real script.
0: Yeah, and they were like flat. They weren't pointy or anything.
1: Yeah.
0: But yeah, like the square nail.
2: Yeah.
0: And yeah, she'd like wash my hair in the sink, which is I don't know, maybe a culture thing. But I love that. And so but yeah, she'd always scratch my hair for like a long time.
2: Have you ever gotten your hair washed by somebody who has like really pointy fingers and they're like doing the massage strong and it's like way too much?
3: You go to sleep. Oh.
1: Not me.
2: Oh, no.
1: No.
2: Like, no. What? No. No.
0: But
1: no, just you.
3: Me neither, by the way.
0: You're funny. I do want to take a moment and let's just talk about your art in general. And
2: oh, yeah, cool.
0: Give you a chance to share your message or any events you have coming up or ideas.
2: Let's see. Well,
0: this is
2: you
0: true love.
1: Please tell us about Parade of Hearts.
2: Yes, I think I think a lot of people recognize Parade of Hearts. It's the really giant art sculptures that have been popping
3: all
2: up all over the news. And they've been all over the city 3 years, not in a row, though. The first one they did was in 2022. That was my first participation. I had just moved back from LA, and my mom was like, they're doing this huge art sculpture walk, And I was like, okay, cool, I'll submit a design. And I drew out this giant melted ice cream. And she was, and it's a, you know, big adding onto it and everything. She was like, are you sure you want to do that? She was like, do you have any sculpture experience? And I was like, no, but you do.
4: Right. Yeah, Mom.
2: And I was like, just tell me what to do. I'll figure it out, you know, because she was at least familiar with, like, what materials I should use and all that, mm-hmm. and keeping it stable. She had some ideas on how to make it internally stable so people could climb on it and all that stuff. Mm-hmm. So anyway, I bit off more than I could chew, but I got it done. and it was called A Summer Sunday Kind of Love. That was down on the plaza for a while. It was a giant melted ice cream. And then right after that art walk finished, I actually designed the one that I ended up doing this year, but that was back in 2022. So I was kind of like planting the seed that I was going to get, that I was going to do it again in the future, but I missed the next year, and then they didn't do it the year after, I think it was, and then so this year I was like, all right, let's go bigger, go chrome, you know. So my piece is now at the Lowe's Hotel. It's a giant heart with chrome wings, and it's called There's No Place Like Chrome.
3: It's beautiful.
2: I really took it to the next level, and I think it turned out great. It did fall over, unfortunately, but we got it anchored down, and now it's nice and secure.
0: Intact. Strong again.
2: It's still intact. It's still intact. But it was a good lesson in the durability of how I built it, so that was good.
1: Really highlighted it when they were promoting the whole parade, and it's become an iconic piece, I think, for Kansas City. Yep.
2: It's been, honestly, it's been an honor to be able to represent the city now twice in the Parade of Hearts, because the Parade of Hearts is really extraordinary because it's one of the largest collaborations between the art community and the business community. And I think that that's so unique. I don't really see that in a lot of other cities. I know that we had the cows like eons ago. Yes. And that was the original inspiration. Yeah. But it's been really...
1: Isn't there rabbits or something too?
2: There was guitars in some other city, something. I think. There are bears and some other
0: rabbits. There's like rabbits.
1: Maybe this is some thing. Childhood memory I'm pulling from somewhere.
0: Like, I don't know. I
1: don't know. Somebody call in and remind us about whatever it was. They were on the plaza. There was all these rabbit sculptures or something.
2: Oh, okay, yeah, the big sitting ones. The big sitting ones.
1: Okay, thank you.
2: You're correct.
1: Okay.
2: So it's the similar. I don't know if it's the same group, the same organization. I don't think so. But it's been really great getting to know the people who were operating and putting it all together, and really seeing how the business community in Kansas City has really come together around that, I think is really extraordinary. So that's been really awesome, and I'm starting to meet a lot of the people who are really interested in building the arts up around Kansas City, which is really great. There's a lot of interest in making, you know, amplifying Kansas City's already art culture into another level.
0: There's lots of people here like that, too.
2: Yeah.
0: I love it.
2: So it's pretty neat. Yeah. It's pretty neat to see it all work. So right now I'm working on a project called What Would Love Say, which is to use human stories of what love said to them in the moment they needed it most, or what they would have wished love would have said to them in the love that they needed it and didn't get it, and to create a story and a healing phrase around that, and to create murals with those phrases. So each mural would have its own human story behind each phrase, and I'd really love to get, you know, people who don't necessarily use art as their expressive tool for their soul, to be able to have them have their story, you know, on the platform of sharing love through art, and then put the murals all around the city. And eventually I'd like to create paint by number styles so that communities together can come out and paint them themselves. So, and then it's awesome. Like getting people to actually put a paint can in their hand and touch the mural and be able to drive by it and know that they not only participated in their own life story, but actually had their hand in the paint.
3: In the city, right.
2: You know, I think that that's pretty cool. Because, like, when I look around and I see, you know, dilapidated walls in certain areas, and I'm like, oh, just what do you see? Just needs a little community love and a good story, and then have an arts and culture event around it, like live music. I think live music is essential for getting people out of their homes and off the internet. And I see a huge surge in people wanting to be like, you know, I'm just going to put this little hand computer down and go remember what it's like to speak face to face and to dance while, like, nobody's watching, even though everybody is, you know. I think we're going to have to overcome that everybody is part and get back to allowing ourselves to be goofy. You know what I mean?
0: But when one person, like, does that, it really does open the door for other people to feel comfortable.
3: Yeah.
0: Or to like, maybe not this time, but maybe at the next concert I go to, I'll dance, you know?
4: Yeah, I noticed that. We've kind of gotten to a point where like nobody wants to go through the phase of being bad at something in order to get good.
0: That's me. I'm like, I'm an artist? No, I'm not. What are you talking about?
4: Right. And it was like to get over the critic, like, because my dad was the same way. Like he was kind of like a computer geek, but he was really creative when it came to inventions and stuff. And he was like, oh, I'm not a creative person. I was like, yeah, but dad, you just wired your entire motorcycle with every button and trinket that now, you know, that comes standard. And, you know, he just did it all. He just didn't consider himself a creative. So I think that there's a story about ourselves that we have to get over in order to be like, I'm going to keep doing the thing. Like when I started dancing, I wasn't a dancer, but I was like, but I think that I could probably move my foot a little bit like that. And maybe I'll try again tomorrow and the next day and the next day
0: and find your own
4: eventually,
0: style.
4: And then you find your own style. You know what I mean? And I think not having that sort of window to get to know what your style is, whether it's like art or music or dance or communication, whatever it is, I think that that's a tragedy to the human spirit to not allow that.
0: For real.
4: So
0: I do remember one thing that I was going to say earlier in your story a little bit. When I was in St. Louis just recently, my friend was telling me about they have one of the largest graffiti events. That's like a real event, not just like people going to do graffiti, but it's like street art. And it's I think the largest like street art festival of that type of graffiti in the world, or maybe in the United States.
4: And where's it at?
0: In St. Louis.
4: No way.
0: And it's 2 miles of like whatever wall. And then artist gets their own little square. Whoa. And they paint it, blah, blah, blah. And then after that, like the whole community gets to go on like this 2 mile walk. And then it stays up all year until the next year.
4: Yeah.
0: And then they erase it or whatever, cover it up, and new artist, new things, another walk.
3: Wow,
0: and it's that's really cool.
3: Continuous really expression.
0: Cool. Yeah. And people have to like audition or submit like to be a part of it.
4: I think that would be great.
0: But artists travel from all over the world just to like have their space on the wall, cuz it's such a huge thing there.
1: I say we rally to start something like that in Kansas City.
4: Oh yeah.
1: That would be really cool.
4: I was actually thinking like down by the Rock Island Bridge, and they have all those like river barricades.
0: Mm-hmm.
4: I think that would just be such an epic spot. Like on the street facing side, because on the river facing side, I don't know if you know, if you drive by, you can see like it's all tagged up. It's amazing. It's its own like organic outdoor gallery if you walk along there.
1: Cool.
4: It's super cool. So I see it, I check it out, I'm like, one of these days. One of these days.
0: I feel you.
1: You got something going on downstairs?
4: So downstairs at the 39th and Main building, we have a mural designed. We have the green light, but we are still working on raising the funds to get it going.
1: Okay.
4: So it's a project in the works, but the vision is there, the dream is there, and the passion to get it off the ground is there. So TBD.
0: Downstairs, like literally downstairs here.
4: Yes. Yeah, like
0: like 39th and Main.
4: Stick your head out the window and you'd be looking at a fresh mural.
0: Ooh,
4: yeah. It's all music themed. Yeah,
1: the piano
4: games.
1: Bar, right?
4: Yeah.
1: Yes.
3: Uh-huh.
4: So funny enough, the piano bar downstairs, the people who own it are my neighbors. And so when I moved into the house, they were like, oh, we own a piano bar. I was like, what? That's amazing. What? Julie Pianos is like one of my favorite things. I just think it's the coolest thing ever. So I came down to check it out, and they've got an amazing space. If you haven't checked it out, definitely. Downstairs, awesome parking in the back. Like, it's really great music, and it's fun.
0: It's right off the streetcar stop, too.
4: Exactly.
0: Yeah.
4: Exactly.
0: Yeah.
4: I'm really excited to see how this, like, whole area starts developing, because, I mean, did you know that there's also, I mean, I don't know if I can, like, plug a podcast on your podcast.
0: Oh, go ahead.
4: But it's the Streetcar Podcast.
0: Oh,
4: and they have all of the, like, the movers and shakers in the art community in Kansas City as guests. Like the, you know, the guy who runs the Nelson Atkins Museum.
3: Okay.
4: Pardon. And a whole bunch of other art activations that are along the way. So it's really a great way to get to know the people who are really invested in the arts community here. So if you haven't seen it, like a lot of people don't know that it exists, and I found it, and I was like, oh my God, every episode
0: has
4: was great.
0: Like a podcast.
4: Yeah.
0: Super cool. Super, not like weird, but it is. It's like a streetcar.
1: We love weird.
0: But I really like what they're doing with their brand.
4: I think it's really great because the advantage that Kansas City has that we didn't have one for so long, like it's like, oh my gosh, we're like now leveling up to modern society with public transportation. You know what right. I mean? And it's like, yay, you know, and it's a big event. And because it happened so quickly, yeah. it's like, cool, let's make events around the event. And I just absolutely love that. Like, I went to a city council meeting last month or whatever, downtown Kansas City, and they're talking about how they want to put Art in the Loop with performances as well as, mm-hmm. as visual art. So, excuse me, just yeah. really seeing yeah. how they're really investing in allowing people the exposure and allowing people the convenience yeah. of travel in order to see the cultural elements of the city is super special.
3: So many artists are not supported as it, you know, it's hard mm-hmm. to make it. So that's yeah. awesome.
0: Well, I think this is an important platform. Message.
4: Yeah. yeah, right, exactly.
0: Listen I think, up.
4: Yeah, I think a lot of...
0: we care about the artists.
4: Really, yeah. really big time. And I think as an artist, I think that a lot of it is just having the courage to reach out to whoever you want to mm-hmm. get in contact with. Because especially in Kansas City, people are super excited to collab.
0: Yeah.
4: They're super excited to collab. And you can reach people, you're like... Just send them an email. Be like, hey, this is my vision. This is my idea. And people tend to, if it's a good idea, they're like, yeah, okay, let's see how we can actually make that happen.
1: Yes.
4: And I think that that's one of the unique signatures of this city that makes it really feel like home.
1: Yeah. It's true. Evening in the Elements is
0: the
1: same thing. It's proof of that is what's going on in Kansas City.
3: And open for more connections and more interest.
1: Yeah, it's been incredible, just the people that have come forth. From small to big business, you know what I mean? So we're so excited to watch it grow.
0: I think that's what I like most about it is seeing, I don't know, I feel like we're just regular people. We're just everyday people. It's not like we're famous or anything like that.
1: You're famous, Jeff.
0: I don't feel
4: yeah.
0: that.
4: Yeah. I was like, you just got recognized when you were out and about.
0: I know.
4: Yes. Isn't that like the signature of fame?
1: Someone Mike Love got to see you last week.
0: I met Mike Love. He knows that I exist.
4: My life is not complete.
0: So I'm famous.
4: Yes, exactly. You are.
0: That's so funny. But it's just, yeah, we're just humans. We enjoy this connection through art and music. That's also what I wanted to bring up. Me and my friend had a conversation about I was like, food is my favorite thing about life. So what's your favorite thing about life? Or food. What do you prefer, food or music? Mm. And I have a song later that ties
3: Depends
0: into this.
3: On what if I'm hungry.
0: I know, my song's coming. It's lunchtime.
1: Where do you go first? Yeah. Bar none, without a doubt, it's food.
0: I was like, food too.
4: I was like, but I don't know. I was kind of teetering
0: I'm
4: on the music.
0: Hesitant.
4: I'm kind of like, yeah, well,
0: food or music?
4: Music.
1: I think breath is definitely music.
3: I think I'll starve myself eventually if I didn't have music, though.
4: Yeah, so. I'll just be a breatharian. I heard that exists.
1: It is a thing,
0: I just drink water all the time.
1: Yeah,
0: just
1: drink water.
4: And hydrogen.
1: Just water. Fruit has the same molecular structure as hydrogen water.
0: Well, not that like you have to choose one to survive, but just which one do you enjoy more?
4: I would say that I consume more music than I do food, for sure. Mm.
0: I get so much pleasure from food.
4: Yeah,
0: and I was talking
4: too.
0: To like a musician, and they were like, "Music all the way."
4: Anybody who's been through like the calorie psycho, like eat the Diet Coke, you know, drink the Diet Coke mm-hmm. obsession.
0: Yeah,
4: I think has to like. There's always that parallel, no matter how far away you get from the mindset. There's all the parallel that food is calories. Right. Calories are.
1: I think it's a childhood conditioning for me. My dad loved food, and so nostalgic. I came up. It is nostalgic for me. So it's I have a particular relationship, and I love to cook. I'm definitely a vegan chef.
0: Oh, you are a good cook. I've been
1: yes, yes. So when
0: recently, I'm like, what?
1: About twice a month, sometimes once, but twice a month, we'll do a dine-in demo where we will invite folks
3: food.
1: To come out and cook a vegan meal and feed everybody. And the movement has gotten so popular. I'm finding myself worn out cooking for 15 and 20 people twice a week. It's a lot.
4: Yeah.
1: You know, it's a lot, but everybody, the seats fill up fast to try to come and get in. And I'm not trying to, is it because of the food or
3: there's
1: is it because they want to learn about
3: food.
1: The water? But whatever, just show up.
3: Yeah. If there's good food, people will show up. I think that's a human quality.
1: Yeah.
0: And don't be afraid that it's vegan food because it's actually really good.
1: Well, it's in alignment with these blue zones. The plant zone, the plant-based diet theme of things, it makes a statement for what we're trying to do. It really does. It's take care of yourself. You know, take care of the earth as well. It all runs into sustainability, taking care of earth and body.
0: Mm-hmm. So, yeah. We're going to get back to some music and I just want to wrap up. You guys might have some time to jump back in on the microphone before the full show is over, but I do want to thank you guys for being here. This is a lot of fun.
3: Enjoyed it.
1: Thank you, Jasmine.
3: Yes. Thank you for the gift. So
1: we love you. Oh my goodness, thank you for the gift. We'll get pictures. We're going to get it framed and get pictures posted and tag Vital Vibrations so you guys can all see this lovely gift.
3: I was so happy that he signed this for you.
0: Yeah.
3: Yes. I'm like, that is awesome for
0: me. I'm going to switch these songs around, actually. So this is about, we were talking about Evening of the Elements, and it is August 1st. That's this Saturday?
1: Yeah.
0: Goodness.
1: It comes quick. It is this Saturday.
0: This Saturday from 5 p.m. to 9 p.m. And if you're interested, reach out to us, and we'll share the address with you.
1: Great.
0: Yeah, this next song that I'm going to play is a new release that I just heard, and it's called Can't Stop, We Food. It's by someone named Medicine, and it's like spelled sun, like the sun.
1: Yeah.
0: So I think that's cool, too, that's medicine with the sun.
1: Yeah, perfect. Yeah.
0: And this one's also a shout-out to my friend Xavier. We went up to a farmer's market this weekend to try these vegan, like, loaded bagels thing. Really good. Ooh. But it was really funny. I met him. I'm like, hey, where you at? Blah, blah. And he's like, I'm over here. I walk up to him and he's eating a cucumber. Just like straight up. Like,
4: I eat beans like that. My husband thinks it's so weird.

0: like, we're just going to continue on joyfully, rather than I sometimes don't like the energy of like fighting against oppression or Babylon or people or whatever you want to call it. Rather than just like being joyful in my own, my own being and my own life. So I like that. And hopefully that message comes through in the music too. And then we have some other songs, just some upbeat songs. And then we'll be back. So thanks so much. You guys are tuning in to Vital Vibrations Radio. We're going to cut to some music. And yeah, we have Brett, Brittany, and True Love here in the studio. Thank you guys for being here.
1: Thank you.
2: Thank you, Jasmine.
0: Thanks. This is Can't Stop We Food by Medicine. New release.

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0: beautiful. You guys are tuned in to Vital Vibrations Radio for just a few more minutes. I'm your girl, DJ Jams. Catch me again next week. Again, Tuesday from noon to 2. On this last set of music, let's see what I actually played. We started with Can't Stop We Food by Medisun. After that, we played a song called Jump Up Quickly. It was a Zero remix by Mungo's Hi-Fi and Some Tea. After that, we played a song called Lost by Hans Glader and Kaylin Arnold. Then we played a new release. This is another rhythm. It's a Feel It rhythm. I really prefer the Protégé's version of that song. But I love my girl Lila Ike, so I wanted to play that song too. So that was Lila Ike, What It Feels Like. And after that, we played another new release by The Sacred Souls, and I love those guys. And this is also featuring Victor Axelrod. That song is called One and the Same. And what you just heard a few seconds ago was a group called Beautiful Chorus, and that song's called Abundance. Abundance flows to me easily, which it does. Right now we're playing a song called Let Love Rule by Cindy Blackman Santana, Ravi Coltrane. Let's see who else is on it. Jackie Tarasan and Ron Carter. And Carlos Santana will be here in a few weeks in Kansas City. I believe that's August 26th. Santana, you guys, for real. We have True Love here in the studio. We want to clarify, we're going to spell it so that people can actually find it.
1: Yes, it's a TREW. Space LOVE. So on all my socials, on in email and all that, you can find me at I Am True Love.
0: TREW LOVE.
1: Correct. True. Yes.
0: Heck yeah. Well, thanks for being here. And we also have Brittany and Brett from the Blue Zone and with Evening of the Elements. I think that's all we have for you guys. If you have any questions, I know we had a lot of callers. Just email me vitalvibrationsradio@gmail.com. I did get the name for that mural wall in St. Louis, in case anyone's interested.
1: Yeah,
0: it's called the Mural Mile. Wow. It's at Flood Wall, and it's St. Louis Public Art.
1: No,
0: it's by a river. And my friend Shar from St. Louis, after the show, Mike Love wrote the entire set list by hand, because she's doing this project for school, and so she has the paper, but she says next time I see her in St. Louis or Kansas City that she wants it, me to have it. So that's super exciting. I get Mike Love's handwriting too.
1: Yay.
0: We do. Thank you guys for being here.
2: Thank you, Jason.
0: I love you so
1: thank
0: much.
1: Thank you. This has been great. Thank you.
3: One love.
0: Yes. We're going to play the headline news, and we're going to make way for Jazz in the Afternoon with the Jazz Disciple. It's going to be a good show. Thanks so much for tuning in. You're listening to 90.1 FM, KKFI, Kansas City Community Radio. Peace and love until next time.

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1: I'm Max Pringle with these headlines. Americans' confidence in the economy fell this month as gas prices continued to climb after the U.S. and Iran stepped up their fighting. The conference board said today that its consumer confidence index fell to 90.8 in July from 92.2 in June. Consumers' view of current business and labor market conditions fell by 3.6 points to 114.9, the third straight monthly decline. Consumer attitudes had improved modestly in June as gas prices came down to around $3.70 a gallon from more than $4.50 a gallon in late April and early May. But consumer anxiety increased this month along with the price of gas. Israeli Prime Minister Benjamin Netanyahu and Ukrainian President Volodymyr Zelensky are expected to meet with President Trump today at the funeral of South Carolina Senator Lindsey Graham in Washington. It's the first meeting between Netanyahu and Trump since the two leaders launched a joint war against Iran, and a chance for Netanyahu to smooth out strains in their relationship. According to the White House, the two leaders also plan to discuss the framework agreement in the U.S. and Israel signed with Lebanon over the Israel-Hezbollah war and the expansion of the Abraham Accords. Trump is also set to meet with President Zelensky today ahead of Senator Graham's funeral, which will be their second sit-down this month. Graham will be eulogized today during memorial services across Washington. Trump is expected to deliver remarks at the cathedral in Washington. Graham was an advocate for Israel and Ukraine in their conflicts. French authorities have ordered nearly 4,000 more people to evacuate from tourist sites on the Atlantic coast. The returning heat wave threatens firefighters' fragile hold on a vast wildfire west of Bordeaux. The blaze in the Gironde region has burned an area four times the size of Paris. It's forced 220,000 people to evacuate across both France and Spain. Mark Carlson has more from Bordeaux, France.
2: It's black. It's charred. You can see the earth. All the fuel in the earth has been burned off. Fires have been burning here for several days, and firefighters have been working to stop the blaze from advancing by setting pre-fires and building fire lines to help block the advance of this wildfire. And right now behind me, firefighters will soon start spraying water to keep the cinders from continuing to burn and reigniting any fuel that's actually left behind. But you can see this forest is black except for the green treetops that are remaining. And crews for the last several days have been knocking down trees to help build that fire line to prevent the wildfires from advancing.
1: That's Mark Carlson. A magnitude 7.1 earthquake has shaken Kumamoto on Japan's Kyushu Island. The Japan Meteorological Agency issued a tsunami advisory for the Ariake and Yatsuhiro seas, but it was lifted within 2 hours. Prime Minister Sanse Takaichi has urged residents to avoid the coast and announced a government task force to assess damage and prepare for rescue operations. Reports indicate injuries, damage to infrastructure, and blackouts. The Fire and Disaster Management Agency says the second floor of a shopping center in Kashima Town has collapsed, trapping an unknown number of people. Authorities also have warned of possible strong aftershocks. No abnormalities were found at a nearby nuclear plant, and train service has been suspended for safety checks. Striking CNH sugar workers will return to work today in Crockett after going on strike over a month ago to protest a proposed contract that cut into sick days, ended retiree medical benefits, and gutted overtime rules. Union representatives said during the first week of negotiations, CNH held firm, But last week, the company seemed to move a bit on a few issues. No further details of the negotiations were given, as both the company and the ILWU union are still in negotiations. Those are the Pacifica headlines. I'm Max Pringle.
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0: This is the DNS Debrief from Dollars and Cents Magazine. This is Chris Sturr, co-editor of Dollars and Cents Magazine. Today, I'll be speaking with David Bacon, a journalist and photographer and a frequent contributor to the magazine. We'll be speaking about deportees from the United States who have ended up living on the streets and in shelters in Tijuana, Mexico. So welcome back to the DNS Debrief, David.
1: Pleasure to be here, Chris.
0: The cover story includes your photo essay and also the interview you did with Laura Velasco, a professor in Tijuana who studies migration. Why don't you start by telling listeners what you saw on this visit to the border?
1: What I saw was, first of

Hello, Kansas City. Jazz Disciple here. And we were just listening to a composition taken from the CD of Nina Freelon from her CD called Soul Call. How about that? And that was her rendition of Straighten Up and Fly Right, accompanied by the a cappella group Take Six. We're 30 minutes past the hour of 2 o'clock, and I'm glad to be here with you today. I'd like to thank Jasmine for filling in for me, and also Carol. Thank you guys so much. Be careful out there, out here on these streets. There are detours in every direction. Actually, there's a detour for the detour. So, my mother would always say, son, prepare, take your time, and give yourself time. And I think time is one of those things that we're finding out as we get older. Well, that I'm finding out as I get older is very, very valuable. And speaking of time, each of the DJs here volunteer their time for KKFI, and which makes it a labor of love, I guess. But each DJ volunteers their time. They put the time into developing these shows out. Some of your favorite shows, as in tomorrow with Jeff Harshbarger. He'll be coming in with Jazz Afternoon. Also on Thursdays with the Jazz Doc. Fridays, you've got the Jazz Geek. And as we truck all the way around back to Mondays with the Jazz Canadian, making up almost a full week of jazz. I think we're the only station in town that offers jazz during the day and some of the best jazz that you'll find anywhere. So we're glad to bring that to you. And we should get to more music. Here's something that was requested last week. This is something from multi-instrumentalist Brian Hogans. Here he's going to be playing the saxophone from his CD entitled Evidence of Things to Come. And this is a composition of his entitled Mind Tricks. Brian Hogans, let's go to it right now. Hope you enjoy it.

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2: We're back once again. I'm the Jazz Disciple. This is Jazz in the Afternoon here on 90.1 FM. And I'm glad to be here with you today. I'd like to send a shout out to all of the elder statesmen of jazz, all of you from St. Luke's, all of you from Children's Mercy and University Health. I tell you, man, it's wonderful when people remind you that, hey, what about me? And we'll never forget about you. We never forget about you. And so glad to hear from all of you as well. And DJ, glad to hear from you today. And DJ is another one of these people. I mean, I don't know what's happening. People are either warning or letting people know about the great music in Kansas City. So when they're driving, these truckers are driving through and they're tuning in to KKFI. And DJ is a guy who drives, he said, through Kansas City periodically, and he gets a chance to tune in and get some great blues. He also, when he's coming through, sometimes he gets some of the good jazz. So, man, I'm so glad that you are out there spreading the word, the good word about KKFI. So we really appreciate you. Getting back to music, more music here. Here's something from the CD of Vanessa Rubin. She had the song arranged for her on one of her recordings, and it's an adaptation of Sting's It's Probably Me. So let's go to it right now. I think you'll enjoy it. Vanessa Rubin.

the Steve Fiefke Big Band with special guest Benny Benack III on vocals. And I think the first time I saw Benny here in Kansas City was down at the Blue Room performing, playing trumpet and singing, playing the piano. Another multi-instrumentalist, this guy's incredible, as you could tell there. And we're 3 minutes past the hour of 3 o'clock. And you are still tuned to 90.1 FM KKFI Kansas City, Kansas City's community radio. I'm the Jazz Disciple, and we're going to keep this music flowing right along here for you. This is something from the CD of the late, great Pat Martino, guitarist Pat Martino. And joining him will be Lewis Nash on drums, Christian McBride on bass, Gonzalo Rubalcaba on piano, and Joe Lovano on tenor saxophone. This is their rendition of Africa.

And that was taken from the CD of Jose James with special guest Becca Stevens. Dragons was the name of that tune. Certainly hope you enjoyed that. That was a request last week, and I didn't have any Jose James for you last week. But, Jeff, I have it for you today. Hopefully you really enjoyed that. I've got something here for you right now that's taken from the CD of Miss Pocock, Ariel Pocock. I think you'll enjoy this. Let's go to it right here now. This is her rendition of All the Things You Are. I think last week or the week before I played a rendition of All the Things You Are. So I've been on a quest of All the Things You Are and trying to see how people approach this tune. And you musicians that are out there, you know when we get to that one section where you all of a sudden need to tie your shoes and you're coming out of that bridge section, coming back into like the A prime section or whatever you want to call that. And you know what I'm talking about. It starts to get a little shaky, but these guys do a really good job. I hope you enjoy it. This is Ariel Pocock.

0: All the Things You Are, played by Ariel Pocock. Joining her on bass was Larry Grenadier, Eric Harlan on drums, Julian Lodge on guitar. And on some of the cuts, you'll find Seamus Blake on tenor saxophone. And Ariel does some singing as well. Very, very talented young lady. You should look her up. She's got a very interesting story. I think you would probably consider her a prodigy. Not just in music, but everything that she's set her mind to, she's been able to conquer. We're 27 minutes past the hour of 3 o'clock, and I tell you, we've got the jazz calendar ready for you. So I'll get that out there so you can know how to support live entertainment here in Kansas City. I'm the Jazz Disciple. 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
1: This is your Kansas City Jazz Calendar for Tuesday, July 28th. The Green Lady Lounge at 18th and Grand is temporarily closed, but presents the Reyes Brothers Organ Duo from 8 to midnight next door at the Black Dolphin. Jazz at the Raphael Hotel at Warnell and Ward Parkway has the Baby J Duo from 6 to 10. Eddie V's at 700 West 47th Street presents the Jackie Myers Trio from 6:30 to 9:30. Ted's Tap Room at 1829 McGee features Big Luke and the Soul Disciples from 8 to 10:30. The Majestic at 931 Broadway has Emily Dix from 6 to 9. The Westport Flea Market at 817 Westport Road hosts the new Jazz Order Big Band Jam Session from 6:30 to 9. Musicians and students are welcome to sit in. The Phoenix at 8th and Central hosts a jam session with Rob Tribb III from 8 to midnight. Musicians, bring your acts. The 1909 Club in downtown Lee Summit presents the Lee Summit Jazz Orchestra from 6 until 9. Cafe Trio at 4558 Main features Michael Pagan from 5 to 8. And that's your jazz calendar for Tuesday, July 28th. The jazz calendar can be seen at kkfi.org under calendars or on the KKFI app. And now it's back to Jazz Afternoon with the Jazz Disciple.
0: And I'm back again. Thank you for tuning in today. Don't forget, tomorrow you'll have Jeff Harshbarger with Jazz in the Afternoon. The Jazz Doc on Thursday, the Jazz Geek on Friday, and as we mosey on back around to Mondays, you'll find the Jazz Canadian. And I tell you, it's going to be a wonderful show. So we have about 30 more minutes left in the show today. Man, time flies. It really flies. And I really appreciate the calls that I've received today. Sending a shout out to Duck Warner, Lester Duck Warner, sending a shout out to him. And Clayton, sending a shout out to Clayton as well. Pam, sending a shout out to you. Eric, sending a shout out to you as well. And as I've mentioned several times before, this part of the day for me is probably, I have to consider, one of the favorite times of day for me when I get a chance to spend it with you and listen to some of this great music here at KKFI. So thank you for tuning in again. Moving right along, I had a chance to speak with a guy. We were talking about tribute songs that were written for the late, great Nuke, Sonny Rollins. And this is one that came up in the conversation. And I've listened to these guys several times before, and it's good to know that there are other people that are doing their research and searching out some of these musicians as well. So let's go to Derek Gardner and the Jazz Prophets with their rendition of a composition that he wrote in honor of Sonny Rollins entitled For Nuke. Hope you enjoy it. Derek Gardner.

Taken from the CD of Vanessa Rubin, her CD entitled New Horizons. And that was a Stevie Wonder composition, Superwoman. Where were you when I needed you? I mean, can you imagine a world without women? Of course we can't, because none of us would even be here. That's probably what it's like on Mars or Pluto or Mercury. I don't know, but I've never seen any women there. And you know, when I had a telescope once, I would look at these places and I would swear up and down I could see somebody there. But my little microscope could not really, it could barely recognize what's on the other side of the yard, actually, to be honest with you. But, you know, just to imagine, man, I think all women are super. Superwoman was the name of that. That came from Stevie Wonder's Music of My Mind. And she did a real nice rendition of that. We're speaking of Stevie Wonder. I mean, this is, I've just been going through like the Stevie Wonder library, and it's just hit after hit after hit. And you listen to those lyrics, I'm like, oh, he didn't write that. There's no way. But you know, sometimes when your mind doesn't have access to, say, certain senses, other senses become heightened. And so maybe his imagination of wondering or thinking about the things that he wrote about really put him in a different position. So, man, I tell you, something else. We're going to move to another song, actually, from the library of Stevie Wonder, and the SF Jazz Collective did a nice job of arranging. I mean, they really reimagined these Stevie Wonder songs. The one that we're going to go to right now is Superstition. And I know on the blues and on the funk scene here in KC, Superstition is one of those jam session tunes that people get up on and it becomes like a marathon tune, sort of like when you're at a jazz session and someone plays Cherokee or something like that, and it becomes like one of those marathon tunes. Well, this one allows several of the guys in the band to take a solo. So this will probably take us all the way up to until about 5 minutes before time to leave. So let's take a listen. Sit back, grab a nice, cool, relaxing drink, and let's go to the SF Jazz Collective with Stevie Wonder's Superstition.

And man, I hate to jump into the middle of Miguel Zenon's alto saxophone solo on this tune, as he was the person who arranged this Stevie Wonder composition. This is, they were doing a tribute to Stevie Wonder. And that was Superstition. And I'm not superstitious at all. We're going to make room for Luscious Lynn. She's here right now. And boy, I tell you, she's in the house. She is in the house. She's got it going, and she's got some music queued up for you right now. And we'll end out with something that I think you'll enjoy, which will sort of ease us into her program right about now. And until next week, I'm the Jazz Disciple, coming to you with Jazz Afternoon. Up next, we have Luscious Lynn with her Beautician's Blues. And it's going to be a great show, so stick around. Until next week, good afternoon. I'm the Jazz Disciple. I'll be back with you next week.

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I want to thank you all for tuning in to 90.1 FM KKFI Kansas City Community Radio. And up next is Beautician's Blues Show.

0: Clement on the drums.
1: And good afternoon to everybody. Welcome to Beautician's Blues Show. And I'm your host, Luscious Lynn. And I'll be with you for the next 2 hours, and we are going to have so much fun. I have some wonderful bluesy delights I will be sharing with you all. So sit on back and enjoy the music. We are going to start out with some music by Eric Gale. It's called Guitar Man, and it's a tribute to Little Jimmy King. So you all enjoy this one. And in fact, it's Bill Black Combo. Oh, I'm in such a hurry today. And this one's Smokey. This is off Best of the Best of the Instrumentals.

0: And that was Billy Branch and John Primer, Sugar Sweet. Well, the time is now 4:30, and I want to thank you all for tuning in. Of course, you know this is Beautician's Blues Show, and I'm your host, Luscious Celine. Well, I have some important messages to send your way, and when you come back, I've got music by John Watkins.
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0: And that was Mr. Willie Buck. Well, I got some important messages to send your way. And when we come back, Demetria Taylor will start the ladies' sessions out.
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And you're listening to the Beautician's Blues Show. And I'm your host, Luscious Lynn. And this is Miss Shirley Johnson we're listening to.

And welcome to the second hour of the show. And we are just going to have a ball. I've got more great bluesy delights to send your way. And as we just heard, that was Miss Shirley Johnson. And before that, we heard from Bonnie Lee and Big Time Sarah and the BTS Express Band. So I'm going to keep it going. This lady's got a question she needs to ask you, Miss Coco Taylor.

It don't happen often, even though, you know what? I need to be beat with every now and then.

0: And we just heard music from Miss Barbara Lynn. And before that, some Carol Fram talking about I Need to Be Beat With. Well, I have some important messages to send your way. And when we come back, we're going to be listening to Ryan Bluerath Newman off of his new CD, Wrath of Blues, and some Delta Generators off of their new CD, On and On, PK Mayo, oh, and the list goes on. I even have some Jovan Webb to play for you all. So let's get the messages on, and as I said, we got some good music coming back. Those wonderful bluesy delights.
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0: I'm a prisoner for you. Thank you.
1: And that was PK Mayo. Well, the time is now 5:31. Got about a half hour left in the show. And make sure you all stick around because it's 6 o'clock. 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I mean, my goodness, Radioactive Magazine. 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And from 10 until midnight, Breaking Through Darkness. And, of course, every Tuesday afternoon from 4 to 6 p.m., Beautician's Blue Show is on, and I'm your host, Luscious Lynn. I'm having too much fun today. Thank you all for the wonderful calls. Everybody's having a good time. It's hot and muggy here in Kansas City, but we're enjoying it. Some people are still out there on that deck if they have not gone in the house by now, but they're having a good time. So I've got some important messages, and then when I come back, Jovane Webb will be up.
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My, my. Well, the time is now 5:39. I don't have that much time left, but I wanted to play the Bone Shakers. They'll be in town down at Knuckleheads on 8:13. And I'm just crazy about their music. And I'll pick out some other ones, but I'm going to play two off of their new CD, Live to Be This. And you're going to hear I Am the Cool.

And we were just listening to the Bone Shakers, and that vocalist was Jenny Langer. And the music I played before the cut, it was Randy Jacobs. So they'll be here on the 13th of August at Knuckleheads. Well, next up is Carmen Ratta Band. And getting really close to time for me to get on out of here. And you know who's going to take us out. Christone Kingfish Ingram. Doing my favorite one, Mississippi Nights. But let's listen to Carmen Ratta Band.

0: Are today's high-tech billionaires geniuses or just greedy? I'll tell you today on Hightower's Radio Lowdown. Here's an interesting fact. Dinosaurs dominated Earth for 165 million years, and they assume they always would. Which brings us to, well, us. We bipedal, far-ranging Homo sapien primates have certainly established our dominance over modern-day Mother Earth. And even though our reign has only lasted about 200,000 years, we 21st century humans grandly assume that we're ordained by the gods to rule ad infinitum over our planet and beyond. But, oops, unfortunately, we've based our preeminence on the unsustainable consumption of our domain, rather than on stewardship for the ages. Under the global misguidance of corporate, political, religious, academic, and other powers that be, our large brain species has ended up making an awful mess of the nest we inherited. Elite plunderers and profiteers have imposed an ethic of greed, inequality, and even inhumanity that is devouring everything from Earth's climate to our basic human values of fairness and justice. Leading this careless assault is a clique of arrogant and abusive high-tech gabillionaires who consider themselves geniuses because, well, they're rich. Consider Elon Musk, presently the richest of the world's richest, who postures as an uber-brain deep thinker and whirling corporate dervish. But wait, strip away the hype, and Musk is just another self-serving plutocratic ravager, a cartoonish robber baron whose genius lies in 1. Taking credit and profit from other people, 2. Demanding subsidies and special breaks from government, 3. Cheating workers and customers, and 4. Suing everyone for his failures. This is Jim Hightower saying, if billionaire humanoids like Elon really wanted to save us from extinction, they would do the honorable thing by going first. The Hightower Radio Lowdown is made possible by you subscribers to Jim Hightower's Lowdown on Substack. Find us at jimhightower.substack.com.
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2: Welcome to Radioactive Magazine. We will be talking with Dimitar Zagorski, Policy Director for Wikimedia Europe in Brussels, Belgium, about their concerns with European copyright rules, including artificial intelligence, AI, scientific research, and the statutory review of the 2019 Directive on Copyrights in the Digital Single Market. Zagorski is Policy Director for Wikimedia Europe in Brussels. I'm Spencer Graves. This interview is being recorded July 1. The views you are about to hear are those of the speakers and not of this radio station. Give us a brief overview of Wikimedia Foundation activities and projects.
3: The Wikimedia Foundation is the legal host of projects like Wikipedia, Wikimedia Commons, and Wikidata. And it also has a lot of affiliates around the world. These are organizations, independent organizations, usually taking the form of an association, as Wikimedia Deutschland, who work in Germany, or Wikimedia Netherlands, who work in the Netherlands, or Wikimedia Italy, who are a membership association in Italy. Now, the European affiliates of the Wikimedia Foundation have created a joint organization on the European level called Wikimedia Europe, which I'm working for. Otherwise, the community mostly work on assembling and curating knowledge online on projects such as Wikipedia.
2: Correct me if I'm wrong, no one in the Wikimedia Foundation is paid to edit Wikipedia, right?
3: That is correct. We, like the Wikimedia movement, has decided to not engage in paid editing activities.
2: The Wikimedia Foundation maintains the software, organizes conferences, and lobbies governmental agencies like you do.
3: Well, very important, they maintain not only the software, they have the physical servers where the projects physically live and where we access them from. The Wikimedia Foundation, it runs on its own metal. So basically, they have their own racks and their own computers that that are the servers, and this is where we get Wikipedia and its sister projects from.
2: In a recent email to the public policy group for Wikimedia You mentioned several things, starting with a digital omnibus and open data. Talk about that.
3: Okay, so in the field of policy making in Brussels and in Europe in general, of course, there are two big major questions that are sort of looming over, well, the internet. One of them is age verification, and, you know, should there be some age verification online or not, and for which platforms? And the other one is, oh my God, artificial intelligence is coming. Are we all going to die, or what are we going to do? Now, these are the two big overarching political discussions here right now. In the field of AI, one of the big questions that, of course, rights holders and publishers and many of these people are asking themselves is, will anybody still see our products, and will we ever get paid? Because they think that AI essentially uses their works more or less for free because of copyright exceptions. Maybe more specifically for Wikimedia, we are having a very comprehensive approach to AI because, on one hand, Wikimedia content, so our project content, gets used a lot by AI and for AI training, and it's allowed to be used because it's an open license. That's all right. But what most of the big AI models also use Wikipedia and its sister projects to establish what they call ground truth, which means that they give it a higher weight to a claim coming, let's say, from Wikipedia than from other places. Not that it's perfect, but it's one of the better places on the internet. What happens is there are two things. There is the base training, which is quite simple, and it's done once every, I don't know, once every few years, or like once, like maybe a bit more often, but that's not done all too often. And then there is the inference. Inference means when you type something into an AI chat and it gives you an answer. For us, it's fine. For, let's say, rights holders or, you know, publishers, maybe it's not fine. But it also uses a lot of crawlers that basically go to your servers. Now, Wikimedia has experienced a humongous increase of these crawlers while human readers are down. So less people go to Wikipedia, but a lot more bots come, which, in a sense, I mean, our mission is to spread knowledge and free knowledge. So mission aligned, maybe you could even claim that more people have access to, like, free knowledge. So, you know, for us should be fine. But where this puts a real strain is there are several things. So first, the infrastructure. It's a lot more expensive to serve bot traffic because I told you Wikimedia has its own servers. There are a few of them in the U.S., then in Europe, you have servers in Amsterdam, in Marseille. You have one in Brazil and one in Singapore, and they serve the global traffic. Now, it's really easy to cache, so basically to take information from the master server in the US and to make a local copy in Europe. And if you know that, for instance, tonight Belgium is playing against Senegal, you're going to be pretty sure that in Europe, like in the server from Amsterdam, a lot of people will be looking up players from Belgium and from Senegal. So you can cache this, and then the traffic you deliver to many of your users gets delivered locally. And that makes it much, much cheaper because you're paying for like a very direct connection. However, what bots do, like these crawler bots, they access a lot of different types of information that is, for a human, there is no connection. It's like random. There is no connection between one and the other, so you cannot cache, which makes the traffic a lot more expensive. Now, the second bit where this is a challenge for us is that Wikipedia and the projects rely on humans actually staying on the project, fixing a mistake, editing, saying, okay, this is missing something, we need to add something here. Now, if people in the future increasingly only use this chatbot search mode, which, I mean, it has many advantages, it's just very easy to use it, then even if they improve, let's say, linking and, you know, citing the sources very well, a lot fewer people would come to Wikipedia, and then we run the risk that actually our community will shrink and there won't be any people to maintain Wikipedia anymore, which is a major worry that we're having. On the other hand, AI tools could be used to make Wikipedia editing maybe easier and more fun, and to take away the, let's say, the tasks that editors need to perform that are really not fun. I mean, vandalism, patrolling, and so on and so forth. A lot of this can be helped with AI. So, you know, here there is both an opportunity and the risk, of course. And then the third thing I wanted to also mention is currently the vast majority of income, that of donations that Wikimedia gets, is from banners on Wikipedia. If fewer people go to the website, so to wikipedia.org, they won't see the fundraising banners, and we might be getting fewer donations, which would make us less independent, which is a worry we have. There again, we also see, like, are trying to see this as a bit of an opportunity, or at least we're not waiting for a government to come along and fix this for us. We're trying to fix things ourselves, which I'm quite proud of. As a movement, there is something called Wikimedia Enterprise. So Wikipedia content is free and free to reuse also for commercial purposes, so that's fine, and we don't want to limit this. However, these crawlers by large AI systems put such a toll on our infrastructure that we also need to figure out how to do this. So how do you at the same time keep it open and free for everyone to reuse, but try to get at least some money back from these very large players? And Wikimedia Enterprise has the following solution. Wikimedia Enterprise essentially offers a very high speed direct access to the content. It's an API, so imagine it's like a direct pipe to all the content. And there is a guaranteed uptime of, 99.999%, and all these things that commercial, large-scale commercial reusers really want. And then basically they pay for this direct high-speed access rather than for the content itself. It might work for other projects like, OpenStreetMap and Project Gutenberg. It probably won't work for everybody on the internet. So here there is a big question. How do we make the economics work without locking everybody into like these large AI companies and killing off everybody who is smaller? So this is like one of the big discussions that is also happening. And since we opened this mega complex of AI, if you allow me, I can say one more thing. One thing that we're still not seeing, but that we are wary of, is the weaponized use of AI to manipulate biases on Wikipedia and its sister projects. So I don't know that this is happening on Mars. Like, there are a few people who have been caught using AI, but it was obvious and blatant. And then different language versions are, like, on Wikipedia, every language version has a bit of its own rules, since every community creates its own rules. If you're a malicious actor, suddenly with one person, you could probably, you know, imitate being 20, 30 users or even more, and then over time manipulate the project in a way or another. Again, we haven't really seen this in any structured way, but this is something we are looking out for very carefully, and we are being very vigilant about this. This is on weaponized AI.
2: So I remember hearing at one point that IP addresses for the United States Congress were blocked. Do you have a comment on that?
3: This happens.
2: I get several emails a day saying that this Wikipedia article or that I'm watching has been changed. And so I checked. That's my understanding of the primary, at least one way that vandalism is counteracted, right?
3: Yes. I mean, if there are a lot of unconstructive contributions from a certain IP address, it might be blocked. And in this case, it obviously happened.
2: So in your recent policy email, you also talked about child sexual abuse material, CSAM. You want to talk about that?
3: No, but we have to. There is a proposal in Europe that platforms be required to scan their content for child sexual abuse materials. Now, there will be a center in the Netherlands, a European center, that basically gathers and creates hashes, so creates fingerprints of like known child sexual abuse material or likely child sexual abuse material, and then you use this to scan through the servers. Now, this is already happening in the US. You have this, it's called, I think, NCMEC, NCMEC, National Center for Missing and Exploited Children. They have such a hash database, and the Wikimedia Foundation actually already scans its content using Microsoft's photo DNA technology to identify such, and of course then report to NCMEC in Washington, D.C., these images. Now, something very similar will happen in Europe, and that's okay. We don't mind that. I mean, of course, this should be done. The big question mark, and this does not, this has no direct impact on Wikimedia projects, but it has an impact on our users potentially, is that one of the proposals is that the scanning for such child sexual abuse material should also include scanning private messages, instant messaging, like regardless what you use, like whether it's WhatsApp, Viber, Signal, and so on. And the worry there is that, well, in order to do this, you would have to break end-to-end encryption.
2: You mentioned age verification online. Talk about that.
3: Yes, I think it's this is a global discussion from Australia. Every single EU country, the US, several US states, I think, are discussing this. And I think the conversation in Latin America and in some African countries is also picking up. So this is really global. It's taking us a while, and we finally, politicians now are running around and screaming, oh my God, who will think of the children? And quite often what gets proposed is a very concrete solution. Is Australia was the first to do it, is let's have a fixed ban, 16 and under cannot be on social media. So there are two parts to it. Now, I can understand that for sure, like we already require some sort of age verification in real life, like if somebody wants to buy alcohol or tobacco. I understand that there needs to be such a system also on the internet, but the question is which services or which places on the internet do we want to be behind such a barrier? And we're essentially going around and saying, hey, it's not necessary and would not be proportional to put Wikipedia behind an age verification wall. And for us, this has several arguments. First, we want knowledge to be open and free, and even the simplest age verification wall would mean that there is still an extra barrier to people accessing knowledge. Secondly, we really care about what they call data minimization. So the Wikimedia Foundation tries to collect as little information about its users as possible, because we believe in privacy, and we believe that also privacy is very important to intellectual freedom and to be able to read and, you know, research whatever you want without the feeling that somebody's watching. Mostly we've been successful because we already have a law on the books in France. There are some discussions in Italy and in Greece. And in Sweden there is a legal proposal. Mostly what they do is they go after social media, and they define social media in a way that Wikipedia and its sister projects are not included, which is actually the tricky part here, because quite often when policymakers create legislation in order to have obligations on Facebook and on Google, they write it quite often in a way that Wikipedia gets caught in the same net, although they never meant for Wikipedia to get caught. The Wikimedia Foundation, of course, has my wonderful colleagues there. They've created something called the Wikipedia test, which is essentially when you're thinking about new legislation or a new rule on the books, you should stop for a moment and think, how will this law negatively affect independent, community-led, non-for-profit platforms that are open or not? And, you know, likely if it negatively impacts Wikipedia, it will likely negatively impact all sorts of independent, community-led projects. And, you know, this is just, it's like a label. If a law passes the Wikipedia test, it means it is safe for, you know, independent communities online. And, that's a good thing.
2: So, on age verification, who do you think has the best research proposals on that?
3: The best proposal, I don't know, like we haven't seen something, well, we haven't seen too much, and quite often it's, I mean, again, this is not like for Wikipedia, we believe there should be none, but also like if you look at Australia's ban, and I think there has been a study published a couple of days ago, like looking at Australia's ban, I don't know whether it has the desired effect. It might also be early, but generally, what do we want to achieve? Do we want for kids to be safer online? And then, I don't know, a ban does not reduce the risks online. It might even increase them.
2: We are visiting with Dimi Zagorski, Policy Director for Wikimedia Europe in Brussels, Belgium, about their concerns with European copyright rules, including AI and scientific research. So summarize for us Wikimedia's contributions to the current European review of the 2019 directive on copyright in the single digital single market, CDSM.
3: Yes, this is the last major copyright reform that we had in Europe. It got passed in 2019. And the Commission, it's written in the law itself that the Commission has to do a review after a few years, and that's starting now. As part of this, the Commission has issued a call for evidence to seek input. And one of their questions was on AI and copyright, how is it working? Most notably, there are text and data mining exceptions in the EU that allow people to mine, well, that allow anybody to mine publicly accessible content and to use it, which is used for, let's say, AI training. Unless the owner of the website or the service has explicitly in a machine-readable way said, no, we don't like to be mined. Now, European rights holders and publishers are complaining that this opt-out is not respected by let's say, large LLMs. So there is quite some tension.
2: Large language models, LLM.
3: Wikimedia Europe participated in this call for evidence. We mentioned Wikimedia Enterprise as something we do, and that we all might need to even better safeguard the commons and the public domain, so there remains a large body of essentially free knowledge that belongs to everybody, so, you know, we can keep developing, because, you know, this is one thing that's on our mind. On the other end of this consultation, there was a question. On AI and copyright, we essentially said that the culture of share alike is not always being well respected. So there are a few very large organizations that sort of seem to be sucking up all the information, but it's questionable how much they give back, and by which I don't necessarily mean financial giving back, but also linking back and, you know, making sure that they don't break things and are good citizens. Another part of this consultation asked about scientific research. There is a copyright exception for scientific research in Europe. And there we also took a position that this exception that was introduced in 2019 does not work very well cross-border. For us, it's very important that access to scientific research is as open and free as possible because, well, I mean, when we cite, like, we need this to write better Wikipedia articles, but also, like, we need this to cite, and it would be important that if you read a Wikipedia article and then there is a citation, that you can really click on the citation and check for yourself whether the link actually says what Wikipedia claims it does, because otherwise you would, like, nobody would see it, and then you just need to trust people. So it makes everything less valuable. So we want the cross-border element to be improved. And another thing we're demanding is something that is called a secondary publication right for publicly funded research. The issue there is the following. In Europe, most universities are actually public and publicly funded. and then the taxpayer in the end pays for these universities, pays for the research that the professors do in these universities. And then these professors, in order to have a good academic career, they need to publish in specific journals that are, of course, important and that have a history. But publishing in these journals quite often costs money. So from the public money, we pay this publisher to have our publicly funded works published there. And then these journals are not open, but, you know, buying that costs, like, normally a lot of money. So you need to, again, pay for the university library to have access to this journal. And then still the public doesn't have access to this research that we funded four times over by now. So our suggestion is to allow researchers who got paid with public money a secondary publication right. So basically, after it's been out in this journal, let's say there is like a journal of medicine and you published your great article there, you got all your academic scores, and, you know, you can say, hey, I've been published there, which is very important also for funding when you work in academia. But then after this, maybe immediately, maybe after a few months, you should also be allowed to publish it freely in any, like, under a free license and freely online, so anybody can access it. Six countries in the EU already have this, including France, Germany, Bulgaria. So we believe that this is something that should, like, be applied across the EU.
2: Wikimedia Europe is a member of the Communia Association and supports its submissions to this consultation. So what's the Communia Association?
3: The Communia Association is a group of people and organizations who want to defend and grow the public domain. So it's very copyright focused. Not only copyright, but copyright is a major focus, and we are really trying to speak in the name of the public domain and defend its interests, because usually what happens is everybody wants more exclusive rights, and that shrinks the public domain. Okay. We are in there with other organizations. So Creative Commons is a member, Wikimedia Europe is a member, the Internet Archive is a member. It's like an umbrella organization for free knowledge and free license people and organizations.
2: They had like 20 policy recommendations. We don't have time for all of them, but do you have any ones in that list that you'd like to highlight or summarize in some way?
3: Yes, I mean, on the part of the educational of the scientific research exception, we're basically in lockstep with Comunia there, and yeah, what they really focus on is this cross-border access, because it's the 2019 directive is supposed to create a digital single market, but we see that there are so many carve-outs and exceptions written into this law that essentially it might be very hard for you to access public research in Sweden if you're in Malta or vice versa. So yeah, they really, the cross-border access to academic content is crucial, both for the public but also for researchers.
2: The European Union between 2022 and 2024 actually had launched their own Mastodon and PeerTube instances. So, but
3: yes, but that's okay. Like launching a Mastodon instance is not like creating the network, like a new network yourself. It's just the way Mastodon works is that you can host your sort of your users on your own server.
2: We are about out of time. Any final words for our audience?
3: It's an interesting time. AI is not just another trendy fashion. We as a society need to really decide what we want and how we want it. And, you know, there are some very honest conversations we need to have, and I hope they won't be ideological, but just let's be pragmatic and talk about, you know, what we can and should do.
2: Great. You have been listening to a conversation with Dimitar Zagorski, Policy Director for Wikimedia Europe in Brussels, Belgium, about their concerns with European copyright rules, including automatic AI, scientific research, and the 2019 Directive on Copyright in the Digital Single Market. A moderated discussion of the issues raised is available in the description of this interview on Wikiversity under category Media Reform to Improve Democracy. I'm Spencer Graves. Thank you for listening. Tune in next week to hear Veterans for Peace National and Kansas City Chapter Presidents Susan Schnall and Bryson Ripley discuss their organization and annual convention August 6 to 9 in UMKC Student Union, including PeaceWorks annual Hiroshima Nagasaki Remembrance and a concert for Haskell Indian Nations University.
4: 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We hope you enjoyed it and that you'll join us again next week. Coming up next is Counterspin, followed by The Form at 7 o'clock, Taste of Tiana is at 8 o'clock, and Breaking Through Darkness is at 10 o'clock.
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I'm Janine Jackson. This week on Counterspin, are you upset about ICE agents using your resources to detain and deport people because they have a quota to fill and to kill anyone who doesn't comply? Are you bothered by women losing not just the right, but the actual ability to access abortion for whatever reason they might have? Do you care that fossil fuel created climate disruption is rearranging the planet? Well, my friend, you might be a terrorist. Last September, Donald Trump issued a National Security Presidential Memorandum, NSPM-7, that added a whole lot of folks to a list of domestic terrorists. All of us are now, officially, by challenging or questioning the Trump White House and their acolytes, the enemy within. When Trump pushed through NSPM-7 last fall, folks like Hannah Shamsi at the ACLU told us it's a scare tactic. Domestic terrorism organization as applied to a wide range of groups that are, in the memo's language, quote, anti-Americanism, anti-capitalism, anti-Christianity, close quote, does not actually create new federal crimes or new federal powers. The president, even if it's Trump, cannot rewrite the Constitution. Which, Shamsi explained, doesn't mean it isn't scary. Despite it being a, quote, fever dream of conspiracies, outright falsehoods, and the president's distorted equation of criticism of his policies by real or perceived political opponents with criminal and terroristic conspiracies, close quote. But we have to stand up where we can, how we can, right now. We're going to talk about the Prairie Land case and what that means for you, yes, you, with social justice writer, organizer, and minister Dorothy Benz, who wrote about all of this for FAIR.org. That's coming up, but first we'll take a quick look back at some recent press. The Environmental Protection Agency, like so many federal agencies, has been turned against its ostensible purposes under Trump. The latest news, reported by The Guardian, but with little attention elsewhere that I could find, is that the EPA is killing the regulatory review of sewage sludge contaminated with PFAS, those so-called forever chemicals, that are spread on farmland as fertilizer. The agency threw out its own research that was to be the basis for the risk assessment that seemed set to end the use of sludge, which has been connected to cancer, liver disease, birth defects, and a range of other health issues for farmers. The EPA says the assessment is unnecessary because sludge is mostly used on farms, so it isn't a threat to the general public. Basically, they're saying farmers' lives don't matter, says an attorney with Public Employees for Environmental Responsibility. If members of the public want to make sure the fertilizer they're using in their own gardens is not laced with toxic chemicals, well, the EPA officially recommends that you should do your own research on sludge companies. A recent piece by reporter Spencer Ackerman asks why no one is talking about the new war Trump is waging in Somalia. Calling the neglect scandalous, if not totally surprising, Ackerman notes that Somalia is tied with Afghanistan as the U.S.'s longest foreign conflict. But Trump has launched an unprecedented increase in airstrikes, more in 6 months' time than in the whole 4 years of the Biden administration. The lack of attention, not just from the press corps, but also from Congress, stems in part, Ackerman says, from the fact that the U.S. fights in Somalia without conventional ground forces, and so has never faced any pressure to demonstrate success, let alone end operations. But it also stems from the casual devaluing of Somali lives that is evident in domestic policy as well. Trump has called Somalis garbage and said, I don't want them in our country. Their country's no good for a reason.
Ackerman notes that Congress has never authorized what is now set to become this country's longest foreign war. And finally, the New York Times and other outlets noted that the Pentagon website, which on Wednesday showed 18 U.S. service members killed in the war with Iran, on Thursday mysteriously showed only 14. Military officials, anonymous, of course, it's just a matter of public information and the historical record, after all, said that the four newly missing members, three of whom were killed in Jordan and one in northern Iraq, were dropped, quote, because their deaths occurred after President Trump declared a ceasefire in the war in April, close quote, which doesn't make any more sense the more times you read it. It's very good that the press are calling attention to the Pentagon manipulations right now. It will be very interesting to see how they treat Pentagon casualty figures going forward. 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In addition to the visible horrific murders in the streets by ICE agents, at least 52 people have died in immigration and customs.

0: the people subjected to these lethal conditions have not all been charged, much less convicted, with any crime. But corporate news media are hard at work suggesting to us that somehow, for some reason, we shouldn't seriously value their lives. And we shouldn't seriously question their killings. And we should get ready for more. A whole lot of people are not accepting that. And some of them gathered outside the ICE Prairie Land Detention Center in Alvarado, Texas last year to say no and to show solidarity with the people detained with a noise demonstration. When one protester saw a police officer pulling his weapon, he fired his own rifle, wounding an officer. That man, Benjamin Song, has now been sentenced to 100 years in prison, and he was asked in court if he would deny being part of Antifa. According to NPR North Texas, Benjamin Song, quote, defended anti-fascism as a belief. What kind of people are not against fascism? Song said, close quote. Well, those eight defendants were sentenced to a combined 450 years in prison, including Daniel Sanchez Estrada, who wasn't even there. Prairie Land is a test of this country's aspirations toward democracy, and more immediately a challenge to a press corps that insists that it is free. A new piece at fair.org looks at how the corporate press are meeting this moment. We're joined now by its author. Dorothy Benz is a social justice writer, organizer, and an ordained minister dedicated to fighting white Christian nationalism. She joins us now by phone from Inwood. Welcome back to Counterspin, Dorothy Benz.
1: I'm delighted to be here.
0: Well, my planned first question was, you know, I would hope that anyone paying attention could see how monumental this Prairie Land case is for free speech, for democratic participation, for fundamental human rights. Tell us what you found that the major media that many of us still look to, what did that corporate media do with this case, and why does their emphasis or their erasures, why does that matter?
1: It actually took me quite a while of digging to figure out how bad the case was. I mean, the corporate coverage was so anemic and so missing a couple of really important points that I had to keep digging before I even understood the problem, because the case itself is deeply problematic. It's built on a legal theory that relies on a made-up category that Antifa is a terrorist organization and that people are guilty of material support of terrorism, that is not problematized in the media at all. And there are also tremendous significant procedural irregularities in the case that really made it pretty much a show trial in a lot of ways. And none of that is really apparent in the corporate coverage. I would say that the corporate coverage came down to like three big omissions. One is framing the issue at stake in the Prairie Land trial as one of violence and not protected First Amendment activity. Mm-hmm. All of the headlines and all of the leads were basically violent protesters and part of an armed assault and things like that, as opposed to protected First Amendment right to protest and right to have political opinions. And therefore, they missed the story that what was being criminalized here is dissent and not terrorism. And then the second problem really, and this is, I think, the deepest problem, was failing to understand and question the legal theory behind the case, which is built on the idea of material support for terrorism, whereby terrorism here is this made-up entity of Antifa. And it's one thing for Donald Trump to say, you know, Antifa is terrorist. It's another thing for a judge to throw people in jail for decades on that same theory. And then lastly, I would say everything comes down to Antifa, understanding what Antifa is and isn't.

0: and how it is constructed for the purpose of journalizing dissent. And the media missed that entirely.
1: You know, I just feel like we're going to hear NSPM7, and we can spell that out, but we're going to hear it again and again and again invoked as if it was a real thing. And to me, I go back to when war on terror was taken out of quotation marks, because it used to be kind of a thing that like, what is this actually? And then suddenly media just said, okay, it's a thing. And I'm concerned that this domestic terrorism definition is just going to be silently slid into the language that people are, you know, accepting that they hear. And it's so dangerous.
0: Absolutely. And I think Antifa is like the, the symbol of that, right? So all of the major news stories were quick to say Antifa is not a membership organization, which is kind of implied in the way Donald Trump talks about it. But then they went on to describe it as a loose network or an ideology or something like that. And none of them were able to say that it is a right-wing boogeyman that's made up exactly for the purpose that it's now being deployed to do, right? Which is to take a whole bunch of people whose political opinions the right doesn't like, lump them together, call them dangerous, call them violent, call them terrorists, and therefore make them vulnerable to these kinds of prosecutions. Nobody said that. And they also attached the label far left to the name Antifa, as though being anti-fascist is somehow now beyond the pale. And in doing that, they inadvertently, I think, legitimize the government's effort to take the First Amendment activity, to take political opinions that are anti-fascist, that are pro-democracy, that are pro-dissent, that are anti-ethnic cleansing, and make them suspect, and therefore make them vulnerable to prosecution in exactly this way.
1: Well, and I wonder, why would not a press corps that is invested in, presumably, in presenting a range of views, you know, a range of disparate views, how would you not see that as an alarm? How would you not be alarmed by and get to work fighting a declaration that says we're going to call particular viewpoints terrorism and we're going to treat them like crimes? To me, that's where a press corps would leap up, you know, and that's not what we're seeing.
0: No, it's not. And I think it starts with the press being, I'll just say, intimidated. I don't know if that's really the right verb, by the call terrorism. Like, whenever the government shouts terrorism, they're going to be like, rather than stick their necks out and maybe invite some backlash, they're going to just take that pretty much at face value and then sort of nibble around the edges, but not contest the central claim of it, right? Because the central claim here was, A, that Antifa exists, right, as opposed to being this entity that's made up for the purpose of criminalizing dissent. And then B, that people who wear all black clothing, as those of us in New York do every day, read anarchist books, you know, have left-wing literature in their homes, that that makes them part of Antifa, which then in the equation means it must be violent and therefore it must be terrorist, right? And that terrorist label just, I think, spooks the press, and then they back down.
1: Yeah.
0: And that is not a good sign.
1: I think it spooks people, too. I think once you put that label terrorist, people, something shuts down and somehow, you know, under the jail isn't bad enough. And I think interrogating that whole language has got to be part of what we're doing. You know, and I guess that leads me to my question of, what do you think a vital, independent, engaged, humanist, critical press corps would be doing right now? What would we be doing? Folks are in the streets, folks are working, but we could have media that support that work. And what do you think that kind of press corps would look like?
0: Well, at first, I think it would look like accurate and 360-degree reporting. Like, so much of the work that I did in writing this piece was actually in finding out what the case itself was. Usually when I write a piece for FAIR, you can see what the facts of the case are, and then you can see the corporate spin on it. This was like I had to dig well beyond corporate sources to even understand what the case was. And the more I dug, the more appalling it looked, right? So things that The Intercept or In These Times or other independent outlets reported are perfectly capable, like the New York Times could report the same things, right? So these things just need to be reported. And then secondly, I would say corporate media, any media, needs to unpack terms and claims that are left intact and create a bias. Like in this case, the idea of material support for terrorism, right? Like there's a whole body of law around material support. But no one ever explained that term, let alone that applying it to this idea of Antifa was creating an entire legal fiction on which people were then convicted, right? That sentence that I just said is nowhere in the press. And that's really the alarm bell that should have gone off. Police lie. Police lie all the time, you know, and reporting, you know, he said, she said, if that, you know, there wasn't a lot of the she said in these stories, even, is not the same as saying this is not true. You know, this is a novel legal theory that is dangerous and is not based in existing law at all. Pretending that these kinds of show trials and show prosecutions, you know, this is Prayerland is one thing, but the folks that were just arrested in Minneapolis, the folks that were arrested in Ohio, this is not the first or the last. Pretending that these are something other than political prosecutions is not serving us well, you know. And I'll say that in many ways, our elite institutions in the last year and a half have really failed us. The law firms that caved to the demands of the administration, the universities that came, let's not even talk about the Democratic Party, the corporate media, while ordinary and often extremely vulnerable people who don't have the resources or the lawyers that any of these institutions have stood up with incredible integrity and courage to challenge human rights violations and to challenge the narratives propping them up. We need our media to do the same thing, to defend the right to dissent along the way, you know, whether it was the student encampments or the detainees at Delaney Hall and their incredibly courageous hunger strike and labor strike and the protesters outside, everybody in Minneapolis. You know, if 70-year-old Lutheran, like, church ladies can be in the streets challenging ICE, then certainly corporate media can get it together to deconstruct these novel legal theories that are being used to criminalize dissent.
1: Well, I'm going to bring you back to Ways Forward in just a second, but I'll just hold you on media for a minute. I think a lot of the time media criticism gets maybe not bogged down, but misdirected by individual personalities. Well, this person said this, but do they really believe it? You know, or even by meta concerns. Should we be consuming media at all? You know, why don't we just touch grass, you know, but pretending that news media don't shape our ideas and our understanding, not least of our understanding of our political capacity, seems to me like whistling past the graveyard. You know, I remember a person from Radio for Peace International saying that people told him that if he didn't like what was on the radio, he should just turn it off. And he said, okay, I'll turn it off, but my neighbor might turn it off, not turn it off. And the radio might tell him to go kill the leftist next door. You know, like, I believe in media hygiene. I don't think we should soak ourselves in it, but I don't think we can ignore journalism, you know, and just kind of pretend that it doesn't affect us. So there has to be a way to integrate our media criticism into the other social justice work that we do.
0: Absolutely. I mean, it's media literacy is important, and media criticism of corporate media and understanding their interests, right, and their structural location in the story, in the larger story of who this country is important, and holding them to account. And it's not, you know, it's not like everything that they do is always terrible, but their structural biases are at this moment really extremely dangerous.
1: Yeah, to gird ourselves against, and that's just part of the work that we're gonna need to do if we plan to, you know, stay alive and fight going forward. These are difficult and dark times, and I just wonder, you are a hopeful person, and I just wonder, what do you say to folks who just want to lay down and pull up the covers, right? There's a lot to do, and there's a lot of reasons to do it.
0: Yeah, well, I certainly understand wanting to just pull the covers over my head. There's a lot of days that start like that for me as well, but I would say a couple of things. One, I you know, what came to mind as I was thinking about this conversation today was Howard Zinn's "You Can't Be Neutral on a Moving Train," and I was thinking about it in the context of challenging the media to abandon their faux objectivity, the idea that there is such a thing as objectivity, that somehow reporting this trial as though it was something other than a sham is somehow doing a service to objective journalism. I was thinking of it in that context, but it really is in the context of what we're all called to do every day. You're on this train, and you're either fighting fascism or you're abetting it, right? So that's the one thing I would say about that. Maybe that's not too hopeful, but the other thing is that we know that ordinary people can do extraordinary things, and that when we do them together collectively, the power of nonviolent, non-cooperation on scale has literally felled empires, right? It sent the British packing in India. It brought down the Berlin Wall. It ended apartheid in South Africa. We know we have that power, and it's not up to any of us to bring down the Berlin Wall by ourselves, but it's up to us to connect with our neighbors and build something collective that together on scale will change the world.
1: That's a beautiful place to end on. We've been speaking with Dorothy Benz. Her piece, "Prairie Land Was a Test and Corporate Media Failed," is up right now at fair.org. Thank you so much, Dorothy Benz, for joining us this week on Counterspin.
0: Oh, my pleasure.
1: 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The show is engineered by Alex Noyes. I'm Janine Jackson. 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

0: Okay, thank you for staying with us here at KKFI, and I hope you enjoyed Counterspin. Coming up next, we have The Forum. It's 7 o'clock, and we have Taste of Chandler at 8 o'clock and Breaking Through Darkness at 10 o'clock.
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My name is Bill Pierce, your host for this evening. 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Our featured speaker this week is Dr. Micah W. Kubik, Executive Director of the ACLU of Kansas. With more than 20 years of experience in civil rights and racial justice work, Micah leads one of the largest advocacy organizations in the state, defending and strengthening the rights that belong to everyone under the Constitution. 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The presentation and music were recorded live at Kansas City Oasis on the 12th of July, 2026. And now, here is Gary Blakely, your host from Kansas City Oasis, to introduce this week's musical guest and featured speaker.

My name is Gary Blakely, and I will be your MC for today. I'm pleased to welcome those here in our community center and those joining us on Facebook Live and YouTube to Kansas City Oasis. We welcome all, regardless of belief or non-belief, race, gender, sexual orientation, identity, or any other trait. We feel the human experience is better when it's shared, and we are pleased that you have chosen to share it with us this morning. Here at Oasis, we gather around our five core values, which are: people are more important than beliefs. Reality is known through reason.